0: That is, of course, Midnight Oil, US Forces. Coming up this hour, C. Benedict will be here talking music. And we want to hear about the song that taught you something, sort of awakened you to an idea, challenged your thinking in some way. Could be anything. Could be the oils, big political issues, uranium mining, for example, Indigenous rights. I want to hear about the song that taught you something that really stuck with you. 1-300-222-702. C. Benedict will be here later this hour. Do get in touch. Georgie is on the phones with Tyler, ready to take your call. G'day, it's Hamish here. It is Thursday the 23rd of July. Also coming up this hour,
1: the fastest ever to grace this loam at Wentworth Park.
0: We'll have a bit more about the end of an era at Wentworth Park. We were chatting earlier with Jess Miller. The Sydney Lord Mayor, Clover Moore, will be here very soon to tell you more about it. Also, I'm totally obsessed with this particular track at the moment. It's the wonderful sounds of Emma Donovan, a version of Birds of a Feather from Billie Eilish that she did for Triple J's Like a Virgin. One wonderful 702 listener earlier this week described her as Australia's Aretha Franklin. We have tracked her down for you. She'll be here for a chat in about 10, 15 minutes' time. So if you're ready for a few minutes of calm and quiet and enjoyment, put the kettle on. Emma will be here in about 10 minutes from now.
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0: As well as that, you'll get the cue to call in this hour, around about 10:30. In fact, your code word for the Golden Ticket this morning is New Zealand. Listen out for the cue to call so that you can go in the draw to win the Golden Ticket.
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0: A little bit happening on the roads at the moment in Ryde. Victoria Road on ramp to Devlin Street, a broken down semi-trailer. Southbound traffic affected. On the Hume Highway just past Robinson's Road in the Highlands, Southern Highlands, a truck crash. Southbound traffic affected. There's nothing else flashing up on my live traffic screens at the moment, but if you're seeing anything we should know about, 1-300-222-702 is the number.
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0: It is 8 minutes past 10. Clover Moore here to talk to you in just a moment, but we were talking about the Commonwealth Games with Sam Wykes earlier. And Rod from Avalon's gotten in touch. Good morning, Rod. Are you quite a large Commonwealth Games enthusiast?
7: Hamish, I'm a big sports enthusiast, massive sports fan, but I think most Australians figure it's just a school carnival these days. It's a bit embarrassing. I mean, really, if we win 57 gold medals, it sounds amazing, but against who?
0: A few people making the point, though, that the Com Games also tends to have this broad spread of different sports that you don't get at the Olympics, like the lawn bowls, which it starts with. I mean, there is something nice, almost quaint, you might say, to it.
7: Yeah, maybe, but I think that's why we have the Olympics.
0: Fair point, Rod. Thank you very much for your call this morning. 1-300-222-702 is the number. A few people also just getting in touch about the books Geraldine Doogue and I were talking about earlier. So London Falling and Say Nothing are the two books. Say Nothing is the one about Northern Ireland. A few people pointing out that the TV series is available at the moment on SBS On Demand. I didn't realise that, so thank you for pointing it out. Annie says the book was brilliant. The TV show does not disappoint. And a couple of others are asking me to repeat the name of the author. So his name is Patrick Radden Keefe, very Irish-sounding name, but he is North American with an Australian mum, as he points out towards the end of Say Nothing. Can highly recommend both of those pieces of work.
3: Have your say.
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0: It is 10 minutes past 10. Thousands of new homes are to be built in the inner west near the new fish markets at the Bays West suburb and at Wentworth Park. And to ensure there is enough open space for all the new residents, the historic Wentworth Park Greyhound track is getting demolished and turned into parkland. The news this morning is that that's all going to be sped up happening much faster than expected. Racing has been held at the site since 1932. The final race will be in October of this year. Sydney Lord Mayor Clover Moore is here this morning. Very good morning to you, Clover.
5: Thank you, Hamish. Good morning to you.
0: This is much quicker than we were led to believe. What's happened? What's changed?
5: Oh, I think I don't know what's changed the government's mind, but it's something that the city has, you know, had a policy about for many, many years. With the redevelopment of the former fish market site and other sites in the area, there'll be a population of about, they're planning about 20

0: 23,000 to 27,000 jobs and 4,500 to 4,800 homes. So it's an absolute necessity that Wentworth Park is available for essential open space for those people living in such high densities.
1: Mm. And do you think we're getting, in this particular bit of Sydney, do you think we'll get the balance right between density, workspaces, public open spaces? You know, this thing, when we were talking about it earlier this morning, we had a few calls from people saying, look, most people accept the idea that we need densification. It's just about whether we can get it right.
0: Well, that's something that we work very hard on, and we've had quite a number of consultations with the community about this too. You know, already it's one of the most densely populated neighbourhoods in Australia, but the thinking is that it can handle more, but it could only do that if it had areas like Wentworth Park for people to be able to get some healthy air.
1: Mm. And do you think that this, because it's quite a large space that will become a green space, 125,000 square metres?
0: Well, the city's already developed a plan for it, being very optimistic about when it would come to us. We didn't expect it to come to us till about 2027, so this is good news that they've sped up the decision. Mm. It means we can get to work on the community plan that we've already developed.
1: Clover Moore is here. It's 12 minutes past 10. I see it pop up in the newspaper every now and then. What on earth's going on with Town Hall Square, Clover? Is it happening or not?
0: It is happening. And, you know, it's a project that's been in the pipeline since, you know, the 1980s. It was started by a Labor Lord Mayor, a vision for a square for Town Hall for Sydney. And so over the years, successive councils have bought those sites. And so we now own it all. And the time is coming to create this wonderful new space for people with our growing population, and it'll also be another marker for the tourism for Sydney.
1: So when is it coming?
0: Well, 2028 we're talking about demolition, and then it'll be here by about 2030.
1: How many buildings have you got to knock down?
0: Oh, I can't tell you that off the top of my head.
1: Okay. But there are presumably quite a few, given the scale of what you're planning to do.
0: Well, yes, but I mean, this is something that's very, it's visionary and it's about forward planning, and it's about planning over the long term for the city. And it'll be stunning to have this space. It's Melbourne's Federation Square has provided, you know, a wonderful opportunity for people to gather together for important occasions, and for political rallies and all those sorts of things that happen in squares around the world. Mm. So we think this will be a really good thing for Sydney. When we did our long-term plan for Sydney, with the advice of the urbanist Jan Gehl, we agreed to three squares for Sydney, one down at Circular Quay, one at Town Hall and one up at Central, and all connected by George Street, which we have created a wonderful area there instead of all the polluting traffic it used to have. Now has light rail lots of open space. So it's really it's a long-term vision, I think it will be quite wonderful.
1: It's interesting that you mentioned political rallies, because that's one of the reasons people say don't do this. You don't need to give more space for that. It's too much of it as things stand.
0: It's an important part about democracy. It's a really good thing for people to be able to gather together and have conversations about what's happening.
1: Mm. But I suppose Melbourne's had that, you know, you're comparing it with Melbourne, and there has been issues with people.
0: It's been very successful, Federation Square.
1: But people have then also over time come to feel uncomfortable being in the city on the weekends when these rallies have been taking place, because they've been so frequent.
0: I'm not aware of that, Hamish.
1: Well, members of the Jewish community in Melbourne, for example, sort of not feeling comfortable to go into Melbourne CBD on the weekends because there's been those rallies week in, week out.
0: Well, that's an issue, and those rallies are going to be held wherever people can find a place to do it. But I think a square in the centre of the city where people can gather and they can converse and it will be a wonderful thing for Sydney.
1: It's 16 minutes past 10. Clover Moore is here. I wanted to ask you about the Divine Playhouse, which was set to do performances in this deconsecrated church on Kent Street. What is the council doing now with the organisers of those performances to find a new space? Or are you keen for them to go back into that premises that they've had their lease terminated on?
0: Well, I mean, it's a question, really. If the owner objects to that particular event and they have to move elsewhere, well, we will help look for another venue. We're strong supporters of Sydney's creative life. We have great diversity in our city, and we have a very strong policy about encouraging diversity, and that's what we would do.
1: The Premier, though, seems to be of the view that this was not an appropriate venue for it. What do you make of that?
0: Well, it's interesting. His Minister for the Arts was there at the opening, and he thought it was a good thing for Sydney. I mean, it's a group that has been going for a while, and the church itself was deconcentrated a very long time ago, and the Genesian Theatre had been, you know, using it successfully for quite a number of years.
1: Had you been to the Genesian Theatre? What sort of stuff happened in there?
0: I haven't been to the Genesian Theatre for a very long time, but I think it was just a range of plays, and you know, drama is about making us think and challenging us, and it's a very important part of our creativity.
1: You're listening to Mornings on 702. It's 18 minutes past 10. I wonder if I could throw you a broader question, Clover Moore. We talk week in, week out on 702 about various development proposals across Sydney, and time again, when there's a big plan, there'll be opposition, right? And we understand Sydney's going maybe through some growing pains at the moment. As someone that's been in local government long term, How do you deal with the fact that pretty much anything will have opposition? And does it become difficult to differentiate between the reasonable objections and the unreasonable?
0: Oh, I think it is. And I think you have to do the work, and you have to do the work with the community to see that you're covering all the aspects that are needed to be covered in a proposal. We have a plan. When I became mayor, we developed a plan over a couple of years at the beginning. It was Sustainable Sydney 2030, and then in 2019 we had another comprehensive consultation and developed Sustainable Sydney 2050, so that we had long-term plans and we talked about them with people, and people had an opportunity to be engaged. And I think the city community understands that yes, the city is dense, but also we've taken our role of providing tree-lined streets, good walking space, bike lanes, community facilities, wonderful parks. And these are the things that really help people living at high density to think this is a really good place to be. And also it's the most sustainable place to be. We had a history of having an extraordinary big footprint, environmental footprint. And, you know, we've got to do everything we can now with accelerating climate change to look at how we can accommodate people.
1: Do you think people in public office, though, end up in a space of just sort of shutting off the objections because there's just so much, whether it's bike lanes or a town hall square or, you know, redeveloping a shopping area? Like, I'm just kind of curious how this lands when you're actually making the decisions.
0: Well, I mean, I think the fact is humans don't like change, and whenever we've been doing something new, there's been opposition. And we've done the consultation, and if we've done the research and the consultation, we believe it really is the right thing to be doing for our city, our community, we go ahead and do it. And amazingly, some of the greatest objectors are the ones that come to really appreciate the fact that we've closed a road, created a better environment in the neighbourhood, we've put in a bike lane, people have an alternative to using a car, you know, but it seems innate in us that we don't like change. But if you can take people on the journey, then they can see the result, they accept the change.
1: Clover Moore, it's always good to chat. Thank you.
0: Thanks, Hamish.
1: Clover Moore, the Lord Mayor of Sydney. It is 21 minutes past 10. You might recall earlier, someone rang in and pointed out another track from Emma Donovan that was worth a listen. We've tracked it down. It was a performance from Rockwiz with our faves, Vicar and Linda Bull. It was from a few years ago, but worth a little listen.

0: That is Vicar and Linda Bull with Emma Donovan there from Rockwiz a few years ago. I'm delighted to welcome Emma Donovan to 702 Mornings. G'day, Emma.
1: Hey, morning. How are you?
0: Thank you very much for dropping by. I'm not sure if you're aware how much Sydney loves you, but when I mentioned earlier that you were coming on, there was quite an outpouring.
1: Oh, that's lovely. Yay, Sydney. Love you very much.
0: It's sort of funny, you know, given how long you've been doing this for, that you seem to be having a bit of a moment at the moment. Why is that?
1: Oh, I reckon, you know, I've done a big move from down Vic. I've kind of repositioned myself back up in the Nambucca Valley. And it's that age, I guess, where I'm cruising, you know. I'm not overdoing myself anymore, but I'm producing and, you know, writing, you know, my all-time, you know, best kind of work, I guess. Like, and I'm taking my time doing it.
0: And tell us a bit about you, for those that aren't necessarily familiar with your work. Which part of the country are you from originally? What's inspired your music? And obviously, I've played a bit of your stuff. You obviously sing in language as well, which I think a lot of people really engaging with and leaning into.
1: Look, I was brought up mostly in, you know, Sydney, Western Sydney, but my mother, she came from the Nambucca Valley, which is all Goombanga and Dungari country up around, you know, Kempsey. I say Dungari country for Kempsey, but I call it Slim Dusty country. so we grew up with a lot of the country, you know, influences like Slim Dusty and Jimmy Little, which is where both my grandparents came from, like, you know, like the mission style days, mission life around Bellbrook and, you know, Kempsey and

0: and then further into Nambucca Valley, Bowerville. So my grandparents kind of, you know, this it all started from them. They shared and, you know, had a lot of big gospel kind of country influences. So yeah, my family from the mid north coast, and then my dad, bless him, he's all the way from Western Australia. Comes from two different, you know, communities. The Noongar families on the south, like towards Margaret River, Yelling Up Way, and then yeah, it's a bit of a mouthful. my other granddad on my dad's side, I'm gonna introduce the whole family now. They're from up around a little community outside of Geraldton, which is like 50 k's, a little place called Munimaya.
1: What you're telling us is you span the continent as a family.
0: I make my home everywhere. but yeah, Melbourne's been the home base to like produce and write music and find all my favourite, you know, people that, you know, connect me more to songs and writing and stuff.
1: And have you always sung sort of pop songs or, you know, well-known songs in language, or is that something you've only started to do in more recent years?
0: Oh, well, I think around it was 2000 and, you know, when I started hearing lots of language in songs, the first kind of influences was always like, you know, bands like You're the Indie from the Top End, you know, a bit later with, from, you know, a lot of the music that came out of Arnhem Land, Pingle Mob. And also Frank Gourmand. Yeah, sorry. I had a little brain stop there. But also Frank Yemma was one of the biggest probably Aboriginal artists, you know, all the way from like Kintore, like Central Desert, that I first started, you know, kind of connecting with and actually did live gigs with. And then it was after that I was like, you know, we up at home in Nambucca Heads, you know, language hasn't always been spoken. I remember words and phrases like when I was growing up from my grandparents, but it wasn't as fluent as probably, you know, areas up in NT. But what happened in the community was, you know, the revival in our language centres and, you know, huge part of the community's like empowerment for language. And so I just, yeah, always make sure that, you know, for me to learn music and for my children and community to keep learning and, you know, strengthening us, we put it in music. Yeah.
1: So I'm curious because I'm going to play a little bit of it for listeners. You've done this stunning version of a Billie Eilish track for like a version. Are you translating it into language, or are you telling a different story in language?
0: So translating that whole, that whole chorus. Yeah. I thought, you know what, we just need the big parts of it. So I aimed for the chorus, and then I've been fangirling Terry, the lead singer from Drifting Clouds, who I think is just like the best, you know, youngest artist that's come out of Top End at the moment. So I wanted to just hear two languages in a song.
1: And are you,
0: I'm getting greedy by this point.
1: Are you learning yourself through that process, yeah, like the translation? Because in the next half hour, we're asking listeners to get in touch about the songs that taught them something. Yeah. And sometimes that's a political message. Sometimes it's just sort of an awakening to an idea. I'm just really curious about, for you, what you get from doing some of this stuff in language.
0: Mm. Well, it was, I definitely had to learn, and I had to go to, you know, some of my old people, my mum, my auntie, and, you know, to help with the translation. So,
1: Emma Donovan, are you still going to your mum for help with your homework?
0: That's the one. Well, hey, I'll never stop going to my mum. And I hope my kids do the same, you know, honest, I do. Yeah, you know, we can always learn that no matter how old we are. Yeah.
1: Emma, it's really lovely chatting to you. I hope we can meet you in person next time you're down in Sydney from Nambucca Way. Thank you very much for sharing this morning.
0: Thank you. Thanks for having time to share my music, and biggest love, and hope I can meet you too and be face to face.
1: Yeah. Emma, thank you very much. I'll play you some of Emma's cover of Birds of a Feather after the news headlines. I do need to let you know something very important, though, which is...
2: The time's come to be in the running for the golden ticket. Call 1-300-222-702. It could be you seeing the best Sydney has to offer.
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0: This is your cue to call 1300 222 702. All I need is the code word for you to go in the draw for the golden ticket. We'll see if we've got a winner on the other side of the news headlines. Good morning, Tony Matthews.
1: Hello, Hamish. One Nation leader Pauline Hanson is facing widespread backlash following comments describing domestic violence as a two-way street and urging women not to put up with it. Advocates, shelter workers and legal services have joined government and opposition politicians in condemning the remarks. Federal Education Minister Jason Clare says for many people escaping domestic violence, it isn't as simple as walking out the door. An artificial intelligence expert has described a cyber incident at OpenAI as unheard of but predictable. The ChatGPT maker has revealed some of its most advanced AI models went rogue and hacked a startup after it lost control of them during an offline security test. OpenAI says the incident is unprecedented and is conducting an investigation. Construction has started on the next stage of Midtown Mac Park in Sydney's northwest, which will include more than 400 social homes. The redevelopment of the former Ivanhoe estate is planned to deliver more than 3,300 homes across the site, including social, affordable and private housing. This stage of the project is expected to be completed in 2029. And para swimmer Tim Hodge will carry the King's baton at the opening ceremony of the Commonwealth Games in Glasgow tomorrow. Olympic champion pole vaulter Nina Kennedy has been named Australia's flag bearer. Mostly sunny across Sydney today, a top of 20 degrees on the coast, Hamish, and 21 in the west.
0: Tony, is there a song that taught you something that sort of changed your life? The lyrics introduced you to an idea or a concept?
1: Not so much just one song, but I really remember in 1985 the Live Aid concert, which brought together a lot of musicians, gave me a bit more exposure and just made me appreciate the power of music a bit more.
0: I can sort of, was this late 80s are we talking about?
1: But yeah, mid 80s.
0: Yeah, 85. I can picture you. I've just got the mental image right now.
1: Roller skates, leg warmers.
0: Tony, thank you very much.
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3: Golden Ticket. Ticket.
0: Yes, I've given you the cue to call. All I need is the code word for this morning. Let's see if we've got a winner to go in the draw for the golden ticket. Sam's here from the Central Coast. Good morning, Sam.
4: Hey, Hamish.
0: Would you like to have a crack at it?
4: Awesome. Code word's New Zealand.
0: Congrats.
4: How good's that? Thank you.
0: So you are in the draw. I'm going to pass you back to Georgie and Tyler to get your details. And, of course, you'll get another chance this afternoon. On 702, there'll be a code word with James just about lunchtime. You're listening to Mornings.
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0: Now, it is time to talk music, as always, on a Thursday morning. And C. Benedict is here from Radio National's Music Show. Very good morning to you, my friend.
7: Very good morning to you.
0: So I want to kick things off with Emma Donovan, because our topic this week is the song that taught you something, that you took a lesson away from. And I imagine your career, that given your career, this must have happened quite early in the piece for you.
7: Well, maybe. I don't know. I think that you keep learning. Ideally, you keep learning your entire life. And the beautiful thing about music, as with lots of art forms, is that you can listen to a song when you're 10 and listen to it when you're 20 and learn something completely different from it.
0: Oh, I like that idea. So Emma Donovan was talking about her use of language in music today and the fact that she's sort of going to family members, her mothers, her uncles, and asking for advice on translation. I thought that was really cool, but certainly songs being performed in language, or sort of English language songs then being performed into Australian Indigenous language, is becoming more of a thing.
7: Yeah, and it's always really, really good, actually. And there have been a few like aversions that have done this really well. Actually, this is the second Billie Eilish in language like aversion, because Ma Nyung, who I think is very, very underrated, very, very cool artist, did What Was I Made For, the Barbie song that Billie Eilish did in language. And it's stunning, absolutely beautiful. There's a really nice Lauren Ryan version of Flame Trees in, I think, Camilla Roy. And then, I loved this Birds of the Feather, because, you know, you get Noongar and Yongu as well.
0: Yes. 1-300-222-702 is the number. I want to hear about the song that changed things for you, taught you something, awakened your mind to a new idea. 1-300-222-702. Here's a bit of Emma Donovan with Birds of a Feather.

0: When I first heard this, I just thought, wow, that is... It's really given something else to that song that, for me, was not there in the first place in any way.
1: Oh, yeah, it's stunning. The translation is beautiful. Emma's voice. I'm sad I didn't cross over with Emma because it was probably good for the radio because I would have just yelled, I love you, at her. I think she's so extraordinary. Her voice is just so good. And, yeah, hearing that language is... always like quite emotional.
0: Jed is here. Good morning to you, Jed. Tell me about the song that taught you something, please.
2: Good morning, Hamish. Yeah, I think an early version was Mitch Tambo's You're the Voice. And then he's done many since, I think, including Great Southern Land. There were a couple of standouts.
0: Yeah, so Mitch is an artist. Did he emerge in Pop Idol or one of those sorts of shows, see? What did Mitch come from?
1: Yeah, was it
0: X Factor or something? Like
1: I think it might have been X Factor.
0: And yeah. So he often performs very well known tracks in language. What's it taught you, Jet?
2: Oh, look, I think at the time it was a bit of an awakening that you can actually do the conversions from Indigenous languages, you know, for popular songs, and it's really binds and closes the gap, you know, between the cultures of English and Indigenous. And, yeah, and it matures Australia, you know, in that respect. You know, this morning there's been discussions on breakfast all about national anthems and should we change it. But if you look at the South African anthem and New Zealand, they combine Indigenous with English in them, and that's really what Australia needs to work towards. You know?
0: Yeah, okay, so can we explore that a little bit more? Like, as an individual, what did it make you think about when you first heard these sort of translations?
2: Oh, it was pride, actually. This is just a sense that, you know, we are going to recognise that we live on Indigenous country, you know, and that there's a voice behind them, you know, and it's coming through in what we hear, you know, in our normal culture. It's great.
0: Jed, thanks for sharing. Here it is.

0: That is Mitch Tambo there with John Farnham, C. Benedict. You're the voice. And Mitch first emerged sort of on the national stage on Australia's Got Talent. So there you go.
1: I've got to tell you, I can't think of the difference between any of those shows except one of them, the chairs spin. That's what I know.
0: That's the voice, isn't it?
1: This is the voice.
0: But look, I mean, that is a fantastic version of it. I mean, it's beautiful, and I think Mitch has done something really important.
1: Yeah. Do you know the, like, tiny little detail I keep thinking about is when you translate a song, you need to make sure that the vowel sounds make the vocal part kind of easy enough to sing. There's like this big problem with translation of opera because they always do the big high note on a big open like R vowel sound where you can actually get up there.
0: And if that changes to a consonant, it doesn't work.
1: Well, to like an E or like any of those closed sounds. Like I remember the most egregious thing that ever happened when I was a church chorister as a teenager is that the Sydney Anglican Diocese like outlawed singing in Latin. So we were suddenly doing all these Latin pieces in English. And the Allegri Miserere has a solo soprano part that I had to sing, which goes up to like the very top high C, and it's supposed to be this lovely open like sound. And it was this like weird, it was on the word like peace or something. And it was so horrible. It was impossible to sing. And when you hit the note, it sounded so bad. So I guess bring back Latin.
0: Or do this.

0: Mitch Tambo there with John Farnham. You're the voice. C. Benedict is here talking music, and we're looking for the songs that taught you something. 1-300-222-702 is the number. Michael's been in touch saying Mitch's version just played is amazing. Yes, agreed. 100%. Ricardo's here from Linfield. Good morning, Ricardo.
1: Hiya, Hamish. Hi, Sue. How are you going?
0: Yeah, we're great, thank you. Now, you share something in common with C. Benedict because your suggestion is also one of C's. What is it?
1: Paul Kelly's Little Things. From Little Things, Big Things Grow. The story of Vincent Langeri. And it taught me about it and made me more interested after Treaty twigged my interest as a younger man. And now I'm passionate about Indigenous issues and stories and keeping them alive. And hearing Emma talk about language was just fabulous.
0: See, what was it about this track for you?
2: I think it's just like, it is one of the most culturally significant songs in Australia's history, like by the longest of shots. It was co-written by Paul Kelly and Kev Carmody, like around a campfire in the early 90s. And, we actually spoke to Kev Carmody about it on the music show. And he said, well, you know, it's kind of a great cultural love song now. And the story, like that ballad telling, is a really traditional ballad form for starters, because it starts with "Gather around, people, I'll tell you a story," which is like the most traditional, you know, that comes from like Irish songs of the 1500s, you know, and then the verse after verse of like giving us this oral history that is so easy to hear for the first time and then to remember. That is how oral traditions and oral stories about acts of resistance have been passed through generations for, you know, hundreds and hundreds of years.
0: Ricardo, I know you're saying it sort of awakened you to something that you're now passionate about. Can you explain, though, what changed? What was the message that within it that actually triggered that?
1: I think, as Sue just mentioned, I was taken to the campfire. So I was sitting with Paul and Kev around the campfire, hearing this amazing story that is so important in our history and delivered in such an accessible manner. You know, I heard the song once and I was transported and educated and

0: intoxicated, not to mention that it's just a really good listen.
1: Yeah, I mean,
0: you know, it's
1: an also, important bit as well, isn't it?
0: Well, it is. It is. You know, just ask Kylie Minogue. But less culturally significant, but just as much fun. But it's that accessibility and simplicity that that took me there. Yeah.
1: All right. Here's a little bit of it. Gather around.

0: You're listening to Mornings on 702. C. Benedict is here with me talking music, and that is Paul Kelly, Kev Carmody from Little Things, Big Things Grow. Now, C, there is another iteration of this track which you want to talk about this morning.
1: Yeah, I mean, there are actually so many. The one that I want to talk about is Ziggy Ramos, but I will say that it's been done in language and a whole bunch of different iterations as well. There's a really nice version, which we're not going to hear this morning, by Electric Fields, that is partially in Anangu, the southern central desert language, with Zachariah Fielding's incredible voice. So highly recommend you look that up as well. But Ziggy Ramos' version, he takes the bones of it and then reworks it and does it in his kind of, he's got this incredible kind of like relaxed metric rap style, and he uses it to tell the story of colonization from a slightly different perspective and talk about deaths in custody. And it doesn't have the optimism. It's totally bereft of the kind of from little things big things grow and the big things are good. This big thing might not be good.
0: Here he is. This is Ziggy Ramos' version.
2: Gather round, people, and I'll tell you a story.

claims terra nullius, cause on that paper, the Pope did write that you're only human if you've been saved by Christ.

0: Lots of love for that version of Things on the text line. Nicole says Ziggy Ramos taking this song so much further, indicating how little has changed.
1: How little has changed, and what has changed has not always changed for the better. The last line of this song is, it's the number of people who have died in custody, and every time he performs it, he has to say a different number, and it gets bigger so much. The fact it gets bigger at all is a travesty and a crime, but the speed at which it happens is appalling.
0: It's 8 minutes to 11 on 702 Mornings. C. Benedict is here on the text line, as John has pointed out. C, like the ocean, not soon.
1: There is a great, is it a Johnny Cash song, Boy Named Sue? I'll take it.
0: 1-300-222-702 is the number. Elizabeth's here from Thirroul. We're talking the songs that taught you something. Good morning. What is it for you, Elizabeth?
2: Oh, good morning. Good morning to you. Oh, this is my favourite segment. Thanks for getting me on. The song that really taught me a lot was, I think it came out in 1999, and it was the Whitlams' Blow Up the Pokies. And I saw them recently. They called it F the Pokies. But I think it's just as relevant today, if not more, than it was in the day. And I think we need to put that back on the agenda with its fantastic line about let's make sure that the trains run on time.
0: And was it just the message, like was it what it said on the tin that taught you something, or was there some other meaning you took from it?
2: Look, it certainly put the whole idea of poker machine addiction on the social agenda, and in living in my little bubble, it hadn't occurred to me that was becoming a scourge, you know, in society. And that line about the linking between the tax revenue to make the trains run on time and people, he talks in the story about you can be your own man again, you can walk out of here, but the sacrifice of the working person to make the trains run on time, and that political link, and it taught me a lot.
0: All right, here's a little of it.

0: That is Blow Up the Pokies, suggested by Elizabeth from Thirroul. Sue Benedict is here talking music and the songs that taught you something.
1: Elizabeth, one, I think this is going to be a big Whitlam's listening week for me now, because that's really, that's like activated a part of my brain that is very satisfied. I'm going to go listen to a lot of Whitlam's. But also, there was something that Elizabeth said about, you know, being in a bubble and the music kind of taking you out. And that is fundamentally what this is about. Music is an empathy machine. And, you know, it allows us...
0: It does have that capacity, doesn't
1: yeah,
0: it?
1: Yeah, you know.
0: I feel good. I do need to address something at 5 minutes to 11. James O'Loughlin is here. Good morning to you, James. So something happened earlier. Geraldine came on the program, as always. She did say something. It did cause me to laugh quite a lot. Heather's texted saying, my friends and I believe Hamish owes Geraldine a public apology. Oh, I feel very sad that she was so embarrassed and demeaned. Brian has texted saying, your extended carry-on about Geraldine's comment about large organs was very, very, very silly. Schoolboy tacky humour and very unprofessional. I hope you get reported. This long-time listener is going to stop listening to you.
2: Oh.
0: Brian, I'm sorry. Heather, I'm sorry. Mm. It did make me laugh a lot.
2: Mm. Well, laughter is a very good thing.
0: Sometimes you've just got to laugh. We need a laugh, don't we? It's a very serious, heavy world.
2: Yeah. I love your expression about music being an empathy machine, but sometimes humans are human machines and it makes us all feel better.
0: Come on, Geraldine, dude, coming on the radio saying she loves a big organ.
1: I actually have a great big organ story for you. We might not have time for it today, but tell us what's on Arvo's first and then we'll get to it.
2: All right. Well, we're going to talk to someone who's deliberately, I'm terrified of scary music movies, and so is this person. They're deliberately exposing themselves to watching a scary movie every day to try and desensitize themselves. So we're going to talk to her about how that's going and whether it's a good idea or not. And are work relationships dead? You know, there's so much reporting and
0: what do you mean, like as in romantic relationships?
2: Surely
0: they are.
2: Well, I don't know if they should. People meet, 60% of people have had a work relationship at some point in their life.

0: are scared of them.
1: I'd be terrified. Well, I mean, I'm very happily married, but yes. I just would be terrified of that.
0: Yeah, yeah. A lot can go wrong.
1: Yeah.
2: It's awful when it happens the other way around as well. Like, I got married and then I started working with my partner and I was like, oh,
0: oh gosh, really?
2: You're annoying at work, actually.
0: And at home.
1: No. Okay, tell me about big organs, see?
2: Okay, there is a church organ in Halberstadt, which is in the middle of Germany, that is playing a piece by John Cage over 639 years. That means the note changes like once every 18 months to 4 years.
0: What?
2: And it is changing in a matter of a couple of weeks. So we're going to get a new note for the first time since 2022. And that is a big organ I can get behind.
0: That is a big... Is someone playing it?
2: It's got a sandbag on a pedal, actually.
0: Right, I see.
2: But, you know, it's still reasonably, you know, organic.
1: So much love for big organs. Who knew?
0: I also love the way that you looked at your watch. You said in a matter of, I thought you were going to say seconds, weeks.
2: Well, yeah, it's good, you know.
1: You can catch James with another code word talking workplace relationships later. C. Benedict, thank you very much. Let's go out with a bit of Emma Donovan and Vicar and Linda just because it is fantastic. Have a great morning.

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1: The costume designer Tim Chappell is my guest on Conversations.

0: Sometimes love is absolutely enough.
1: Sometimes that's wow. What a great. Do you end all your therapy sessions with that? I guess you can't tell us because it's confidential. But what a great sign off that would be. Sometimes love is enough.
0: That's it.
1: Yeah. Good on you, Melissa. Melissa Ferrari, relationships counsellor and psychotherapist.
2: We can build a stronger future for our people.
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1: Coming up tomorrow on the program, don't miss Zool of Rock. Bernard Zool joins us for a music segment where he asks, what music have you been exposed to and enjoyed by the younger generation, whether it be by your kids, or other younger people where you've thought, hang on, that's not bad, even though it was written only a year ago. In New South Wales, you're about to hear Jenny Marchant, statewide New South Wales, Jess Maguire, and in the Illawarra, you're about to hear Fairly Hamilton. And Sydney on Drive, Sarah Garethy's back. Good day, Sarah.
5: Hello, James.
1: Welcome back.
5: Thanks. Yes, a little unexpected encore from me.
1: It's an encore, yeah. People are on their feet.
5: I hope.
1: And you kept them happy. What are you doing today?
5: Oh, look, we've got a great show coming up today. We were obviously talking about the big news that the Greyhounds in Wentworth Park and Glebe, they will be finishing up a little earlier than planned, and the government's plans to transform this into what they're describing as the backyard of all of those new housing developments there. We're also talking about sleep. Now, James, how much sleep do you get a night?
1: We have inadequate curtains that wake me up when the sun comes up. But I'm generally in bed by, so I get more or less 8.
5: Oh, the elusive 8. Well, Japan's Prime Minister has said she survives on 3 hours sleep.
1: I saw that. That
5: which just sounds crazy, right? Yeah. So it just got us thinking about how much is not enough, what actually happens to your brain when you're only having such small amounts of sleep. And a lot of people in high-powered jobs seem to do that. I'm more of a, you know, I like my 8 hours. I can survive on less, I have found in recent years. But certainly my brain doesn't function as well as when I get a sweet, sweet 8 hours sleep.
1: So. It's interesting. You should talk to breakfast producers or presenter. I think it's very interesting because I filled it in on breakfast late last year for a week. And all I wanted to do once 7 o'clock came was get into bed. That's all I wanted to do. But a lot of them say they stay up till 10 and what have you, which means they'd only be getting 5 or 6 hours sleep. And
5: Maybe the body adjusts. I've done a lot of shift work as a journalist, a lot of overnight shifts and 4 a.m. starts. My body never adjusted, James, I can tell you.
1: Yeah, people say that. Yeah,
5: I think it kind of just depends. And then the other good one that we're looking at is Labor's announcement that prac placements for a lot of healthcare students will be paid in some form. But there's a lot of people, including medical students, who've been left out of that decision. So some who are pretty unhappy about that, given the amount of free work placements that they have to do on their own dime.
1: You mean people who are studying medicine and might become doctors and go into the top 1% of earners? No, I'm not saying all doctors in the top 1% of earners, but a lot of specialists are. You mean those people?
5: I mean those people, but it takes them quite a while to get there, James, and a lot of them are, you know, scraping it together or maybe living at home with their parents if they're lucky. So some pretty unhappy student doctors and others. There's quite a big number of people. It's not just student doctors, but a whole bunch of health area students who've missed out on this. So, you know, good news and bad news, depending on what you're studying, I think.
1: Okay. Anything else, or is that you for this other?
5: Oh, that's not going to be all. We'll be talking about what to watch, of course.
1: What to watch?
5: Yeah, we always have a little chat on Thursdays, what the latest things are that you should be tuning into. I'm into Alive, which is the SBS.
1: I love Alive. Yeah.
5: It's good, isn't it?
1: Yeah.
5: So that's my current fave.
1: And haven't they done – see, the thing I thought was a bit – I'd watched a few American series. The thing I thought was a bit lame about the Australian series was there were no predators that might kill you, whereas in the American ones there's a lot of big black bears. But I did see a promo for Alive where there was a big black bear – in the background. So maybe they've gone somewhere more dangerous.
5: They're in Finland. So you haven't caught up. It's been on for a couple of weeks. You've got to catch up. We're up to episode 3 or 4, I think. And yes, predators and lots of things that you can eat, but you're not allowed to hunt any of them. You can only fish. So there's all these sort of like reindeer and delicious, you know, meats on legs kind of walking past if you're hungry and in the wild. And because of the, the rules around hunting in
1: that particular
5: area. Oh, that's
1: terrible. That'd be like... That'd be like, you know, having a hamburger shop next door, but you're not allowed to go to it.
5: Pretty much. So they're fishing, but the lake, I imagine, is going to get icy as the Finnish winter settles in. So
1: I'm not saying the American one's better, but they do hunt and sometimes – and then they have this problem when they kill something, right, it's huge and the meat's going to go bad really quickly, and then there's this huge panic where they try and bury it in the ice and make an ice chest and whatever.
5: But, preserve it, yes. Yeah. Well, that's the other challenge. I mean, Gina Chick in the first season of the one in Tasmania, she I think it was a wallaby, so she did a bit of hunting.
1: In the middle of the night, a wallaby that was right next to her and she couldn't believe it. Yeah, it was amazing.
5: Yeah.
1: Thanks, Sarah. That all sounds good.
5: Thanks, James.
1: That's Sarah Gerthy.

0: adjacent western slopes and ranges, and along the south coast. They'll be scattered on the southern ranges. Partly cloudy afternoon in Sydney this afternoon. Mostly sunny day tomorrow with a top of 17. Sunny on Saturday with a top of 20. Mostly sunny on Sunday and a top of 19. That's the latest ABC News at 3:05.
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4: Hello, what a delight to be joining you again for the next couple of days on Drive. I realised that when I was speaking to James, I did say alive instead of alone when I was talking about one of my favourite TV shows. So for everyone who's texted in, apologies for that. But coming up on the show this hour, the final call for Wentworth Park Greyhound racing track.
5: And he's flying Jungle Johnny. He's 8 lengths in front of Tour Galaxy, the fastest ever to grace this loam at Wentworth Park. He's charging home. Is he going to break the record? Yes!
4: The Doggies will have their final whip around the track in October before it's bulldozed to become a giant backyard to thousands of apartments that are going up in the area. We'll be talking to our state political reporter to get the latest on that one and also bring you a bit of unexpected history about the track. So stay tuned if you, like me, are a bit of a history nerd on that one. Now, a bit later, we'll be talking about all things tech, including that very unsettling incident where AI turned rogue and took it upon itself to hack another company. And also this hour, how many hours sleep do you get a night? Japan's Prime Minister says she can get by on 3. Now, that's even less than Margaret Thatcher's famous 4 hours of shut-eye. Are these people serious?

0: We'll be chatting to Professor Ian Hickey about what such small amounts of sleep can actually do to the mind. What about you? I'm wondering if you need a sweet, deep 8 to 9 hours sleep to survive and thrive, or are you kind of a five and done person? I'd love to hear from you on 1300 222 702, or you can text on 0467 922 702. First though, let's check the roads.
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2: Traffic.
0: Derek Peterson from the Transport Management is here on the line. Hi, Derek. How's it looking out there?
3: Hello, Sarah. At Kemps Creek, just getting word of a crash on Elizabeth Drive. Westbound, just near Western Road, so looks to be slowing traffic towards Badgerys Creek. On the M7, southbound at Horsley Park, there's a broken down truck in the left lane. Watch out for that. At Auburn, another truck breakdown on the off-ramp from the citybound F4 to Silverwater Road, so that's currently blocking the right turn lane onto Silverwater Road at Auburn. If you're in the NorthConnex Tunnel northbound, take extra care. There is a broken down truck. It has been moved to the breakdown lane at Warroonga. At Pymble, there's been a crash involving a truck and a car on the Pacific Highway at Bobbin Head Road, blocking the left lane of the highway heading north, but a crew is there to move that out of the way now. And in Riverwood, some traffic lights are not working in the area. There's a local power failure there. That includes the lights at Belmore Road and Hannans Road, not working at that intersection at the moment, so take extra care if you're heading through there. Checking public transport, no major disruptions to report, including for Sydney train services. You can check the latest at the Transport app or use the website transportnsw.info, and for traffic information, check livetraffic.com.
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1: Filling in for Thomas O'Reilly.
0: Now, have you ever been to the Wentworth Park Greyhound Track? It's a piece of Sydney's sporting history that's been around for 94 years. And today, the government has revealed that it's going to disappear a year earlier than expected. The track's in Glebe, and it's pretty much across the road from that new fish markets development. I'm not sure if you've been there, but it's an area that's seen a huge amount of change. It used to be a really popular night out, actually. In the 50s, 60s and 70s, the Wenty Dogs, as it was known, averaged around 7,000 patrons per meet. Now, I remember going years ago as a uni student for a bit of a cheap night out, and there were just lots of colourful characters there who spent their whole lives at the track. But that was obviously in a time before the Greyhound.

0: pound racing industry became embroiled in controversy, and a lot has changed since then. The last greyhound race will be held at the 3,000-seat track in October before it's bulldozed by the end of the year and transformed into parklands that are being described as the backyard of thousands of new homes which are being built in the area. State political reporter Nick Dole has been covering the story and joins me now. Hi, Nick.
1: Hi, Sarah.
0: So we knew the end of greyhound racing in the inner city was coming, but why is this happening earlier than planned?
1: Look, this, I guess, is an agreement that suits both the government and the greyhound racing industry. The industry says it's sort of ready to move on to its next chapter, and it works for the government because they can get work started much sooner than expected. So the bulldozers will be coming in. The final race will be held on October 16, and then the bulldozers are expected to come in before the end of the year. So the grandstand will go. The track will go, and what is basically a close to 4-hectare parcel will be turned into green space, adding to, I guess, the green space that Wentworth Park already delivers. And I guess the key idea behind it all is that by putting more green space in, you can add more homes nearby Wentworth Park. So even though this, I guess, is tied to housing, it's really about creating, as you say, that background for all those new residents to actually go and actually be able to enjoy a bit of outdoor recreation.
0: Up until pretty recently, the trainers and the breeders were actually asking for an extension. Do we have any idea what's changed that they're now, you know, going back to the government and saying, look, actually, we'd like an early termination of the lease?
1: Look, I think, you know, the government made it pretty clear that its decision was final. We were expecting the lease to end in September next year. The government also did put quite a lot of money on the table to help the industry transition away from Wentworth Park. So there's $10 million that's going to go to the industry. That'll help them, get other tracks ready so that they can take some of the racing. So in the short term, some of this racing on Saturday night's going to be held up in Gosford. And then after next year, the racing will go to Richmond on Saturday. But I guess the long-term strategy for the industry is that they can build some sort of a replacement for Wentworth Park, some sort of a draw card to try to encourage more crowds back into the sport. Because as you say, you know, Wentworth Park was such a big night out for many people in Sydney in the years gone by, but crowd numbers are nothing like what they used to be.
0: So no idea though, Nick, what sort of place that, you know, might be the new home of greyhounds.
1: No, look, I mean, I think somewhere in Western Sydney would be ideal for the industry. I don't think anyone thinks they're likely a position so close to the Sydney CBD. And you know, it's no longer really appropriate. You know, the sport has changed. The participants, many of them are located outside of central Sydney, either on the outskirts of the city or in regional areas. So you can certainly look away from the CBD to create a new facility for greyhound racing. But you know, there's obviously been a lot of concern over animal welfare standards within the industry recently, you know, and animal welfare campaigners today are celebrating this early exit from Wentworth Park, saying that the sport has lost its social licence. But the industry itself is kind of painting this more as the beginning of a new chapter, and they say that there is still a future for greyhound racing in New South Wales.
0: So that land at Wentworth Park will be handed over to the City of Sydney to redevelopment into parklands. What do we know about what their plans are for that space? What are they going to include?
1: So there'll be community facilities for exhibitions and that kind of thing. There'll be, I think there's some play equipment, some landscaped garden. It's actually really not such a huge parcel, really. It's just just under 4 hectares. But I guess the point is now Wentworth Park isn't disjointed. You know, in the past you had Wentworth Park, you know, right in the middle of the greater parkland. Now people will be able to stand in the park and see out basically to the water, see out to Blackwattle Bay. And so I guess it'll just create a better flow through that park as well. And I guess importantly too, with that extra space, the government thinks it can cram more homes around Sydney, which are obviously, you know, desperately needed.
0: It would just remind us, Nick, about what's planned.

0: in terms of housing for that area. There's obviously a huge number of apartments slated for the old fish market site, which pretty much adjoins this this new parklands.
1: That's right. So I guess those 2,000 homes or so at Blackwattle Bay, they will benefit from this extra parkland. But I guess not just there, there'll be surrounding developments as well that I guess will use this bigger green space, including the new development at Bays West, whatever they're going to call that. We know they're going to change the name of Bays West, but there'll be up to 8,500 new homes just over the Anzac Bridge, and people from there will be able to walk to Blackwattle Bay using the Glebe Island Bridge. So, yeah, thousands of extra people, and they're going to need somewhere to walk their dogs and play sport and take the kids, and this will give them that little bit of extra breathing room.
0: Nick, a bit of, I guess, cynicism may be coming in from some of our listeners on the text line saying the government can start construction before the state election. Now, just in terms of the timing, we know the parklands are on a fast track, but what about the speed of the housing delivery in that area?
1: Well, good question, because the housing won't really change. Paul Scully, the planning minister, says that even though the bulldozers are coming in and taking out the Greyhound Racing facility, the supply of housing won't speed up at the same rate. I guess he makes the point that with the old fish market site, for example, that there still needs to be demolition and remediation of some of those parts of the site. So it is a bit of a shame that the faster delivery of the green space doesn't mean that the homes can't come on at the same timeline. But I think we'll have a few more years to wait before all those extra homes pop up.
0: Probably better to have green space before housing than the other way around, Nick. So that's probably not such a bad thing, I guess.
1: Indeed, yeah. Look, that's the complaint all the time, isn't it, that we don't have the right infrastructure and the right sort of areas for people to recreate. So I guess on this one occasion, the green space comes first and then the houses after.
0: All right. Thanks for the update, Nick.
1: Thanks, Sarah.
0: That's Nick Doll, ABC State political reporter. Now, just while I'm on the topic of Wentworth Park, and I didn't know this until today, but apparently Maradona trained at Wentworth Park in the 1990s. Yes, like as in Argentina's Diego Maradona, the soccer player. Sports history expert Steve Georgiakis knows all about it, and he's here with me now. Hi, Steve.
2: Good afternoon, Sarah. Thank you for having me back.
0: Well, I didn't know that you were a Wentworth Park history nerd, but we're pleasantly surprised to discover that you are. Tell us about Diego Maradona at Wentworth Park. It was a bit of a frenzy at the time, was it?
2: Look, I was in my early 20s, and of course, the Socceroos had to play Argentina for a place in the 1994 World Cup in the US, ironically, and he was there for a week training. Well, we tried to jump fences to go in and see him. It was absolutely mayhem for a week. But this is only one small part of the Wentworth Park sporting story. I think it's a bit of a sad day today because it signals the end of sport at Wentworth Park. We all know about the use of the venue by the greyhound industry. We've not heard about A, the other sports which use the park, and B, the long and important role the park has played in Sydney sport.
0: So it does have an amazing sporting history, doesn't it? It was originally is a cricket field, is that right?
2: It started off as parkland with a cricket field in, almost 150 years ago. That was in about 1880, and within 5 years, the park had a enclosed cricket ground, which is important because you paid to get in to watch the cricket. It had an unenclosed football ground, and here we mean really rugby union. It had a bowling green and, of course, a pavilion, and there were also swimming baths nearby and, of course, a rowing club. So it was a real centre of Sydney sport.
0: And so from about the 30s, though, it was used as a greyhound track. When do you think it was most popular in terms of that sport?
2: Look, the emergence of greyhound racing, another commercialised sport, takes place after the rugby league vacates the venue. It stops being one of the centres of Sydney Rugby League. This is because the Glebe Rugby League District Club, a very, very strong rugby league club folded. And of course, the people

0: that looked after Wentworth Park with very little government assistance always wanted to make a bit of money to make sure that the grounds were able to function. They initially turned to motorbike racing and, of course, tin hare racing, which is what we call greyhound racing, emerged in the 1930s when the government, the Labor Lang government, gave permission for people to gamble after sunset. So it became a very, very important centre for working class sport from the 1930s onwards.
1: And it remained as such. I remember going down there probably 15 or 20 years ago now, and there were some really colourful characters. I would imagine plenty of stories have gone down at those tracks, Steve.
0: Yeah, 100%. Some of my fondest memories were down at Wentworth Park because when I was very young, the great ethnic-supported soccer club, the Greek club called Panhellenic, played at Wentworth Park for almost 25 years, and we would go down and play outside Wentworth Park and then go inside and watch the first division matches between the old Panhellenic soccer club against some of the other ethnic-supported soccer clubs such as Apia.
1: And so, Steve, there will be some sporting fields that are there for community use, but you're saying this is the end of an era in terms of, you know, organised sports and games and all that history that's already in Wentworth Park that will be coming to an end, I guess.
0: Look, as a sporting centre in Australia, it's very sad because Wentworth Park was able to balance both the commercialised sport but also the grassroots sports as well. And that's no longer going to happen. Sure, we'll have parkways for people to walk their dogs, and the more walkways we have, that's great. But, of course, we need those sporting fields. We don't have enough of them. And I think it's a very, very sad day because it brings to end almost 150 years of the promotion of sport. We need to get people involved in sport, not find ways to socialise them out of sport.
1: And I've got Ian on the line. Ian, you have called in because you used to use the greyhound race when you were a teacher at UTS. Is that right?
2: That's right. Yeah, it's correct.
1: What were you using it for, Ian?
2: I was an examination supervisor working for the University of Technology Sydney, which is very close to the ABC studios up there. And so we used to accommodate about 2,000 university students doing examinations down there in the grandstand area. We had the downstairs area and the upstairs area.
1: Okay. So were they literally sitting on the little seats on the bleachers, or did you set up tables? How did it work?
2: No. There was tables. Have you ever been in the grandstand?
1: I have, but I can't remember quite what it looks like now.
2: The grandstand, once it's cleared out, they used to set up down the lower section 700 or 800 tables to accommodate university students doing their midterm or end-of-year examinations, because the examinations then were all done, were written, they weren't done on computers, they were written. So this is talking about 15 years ago.
1: Yeah. Rain, hail or shine, the exams went ahead, Ian?
2: Sorry?
1: Did the exams go ahead, rain, hail or shine? It's not massively undercover.
2: It did, because you're undercover. You're completely undercover. If you were walking down from the university at UTS up there at Broadway, it was only a 15-minute walk.
1: Well, there you go. I wonder where the students of UTS will be doing their exams. Thanks for your call, Ian.
2: Yeah, okay. Well, there was up to 2,000. We used to accommodate 7,000 or 8,000 downstairs and 7,000 or 8,000 upstairs. But it was an interesting interesting period, because they'd all be sitting out there studying on the front forecourt where the dog track was, and then they'd go in to do their examinations.
1: All right. Thanks for your call, Ian.
2: Okay, then. I was listening on the radio. I thought the ABC would like to know this.
1: We'd love to know the history of any of these things that are used. Well, who would have guessed?
2: That was the connection between the University of Technology Sydney and Wentworth Park Dog Track.
1: All right, thanks, Ian. That's Ian there. I've also got John on the line now. John, you agree with our Steve Georgakis that it's a bit of a lost opportunity for sport. Is that right? Hello, John. Yeah. Sorry, are you there?
3: Hello. You got me?
1: Yes, I do now.
3: Yeah. Hello. It's a huge lost opportunity. I totally agree with Steve. Not just put it into community sports grounds. I think that could be a great sporting arena. Get rid of the dog track.

0: the dog track's been a waste of time for 30 years. My dad used to go there, and the only people that went to the dogs were desperados, you know, looking to gamble on two flies crawling up a wall. But if we had a big sports arena that could host big football games, rugby league, soccer, cricket maybe, you've got the light rail right next door. It's a 10-minute walk to Central Station. You've got the fish markets there. And the problem we've got out at Homebush is there's no atmosphere when you leave the game. We're right on the edge of the city, like Lang Park is in Brisbane or the MCG is in Melbourne. That would present us a huge opportunity for a great sports arena right on the edge of our actual CBD. And I think...
1: Probably true, John, but a lot of money to build one of those, as we know from the previous stadiums, right?
0: Well, they knocked down the perfectly good football stadium at Paddington to build the new one, and it cost them, you know, $500 million. So they're not averse to spending money on edifices like that. And I think Wentworth Park's perfectly placed because of the transport closeness.
1: Bring it to Glebe, says John. Thanks for your call, John. What do you reckon, Steve? One last stadium at Glebe. Is there space in Sydney for it?
2: Well, the stadium, the grandstand's already there. It seats 3,000 people. You don't even have to knock that down. You just need to refurbish that and turn it into a, you know, some kind of a football stadium and allow both the schools, the community sport clubs, and then if you ever need any kind of an elite match to be played there, get it played there. In 1910, Wentworth Park hosted a rugby league test between England and Australia, and of course in one of these soccer games there in the mid-1960s, the great ethnic supported soccer clubs of Panhellenic and Apia set a record of 27,000 people. So we did it in the past, we should be able to do it now and into the future.
1: Well, there you go. I fear that maybe that's not in the government's plans, but I appreciate your insights as always, Steve. Thanks for your time.
2: Thank you.
1: That's Dr. Steve Georgiakis there, sports historian at the University of Sydney.
3: Live across Sydney.
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3: 702 ABC Sydney.
1: How many hours of sleep do you need to function well? Margaret Thatcher was famous to have said that she only slept for 4 hours a night. She would apparently keep her officials up working on a speech until 2 or 3 in the morning and then be back up again at 5 a.m. Well, now the Japanese Prime Minister, Sanae Takaichi, says she gets just 0 to 3 hours sleep a night, which has prompted a debate in Japan over work-life balance. So just how much sleep do we need to perform well each day? Professor Ian Hickey is from the University of Sydney's Brain and Mind Centre and he joins us now. Hi, Ian.
5: Hi, Sarah.
1: Now, look, I reckon at least 5 hours sleep to just be able to function. I definitely couldn't do it every day, though. Does it depend on the individual when we look at how much sleep we need for our brains to function well?
5: Look, there is individual variation, but you need several hours of slow wave sleep or deep sleep for your brain to recover. And you need a bit of dream sleep, so-called rapid eye movement sleep as well. So in truth, in brain health, if you want to function the next day, think straight, not make mistakes, not crash the car, not be an irritable, impossible person, you know, 5 to 6 hours is the minimum for most people.
1: So 5 to 6 hours is the minimum for most people. And we're seeing people, you know, the Japanese Prime Minister, Margaret Thatcher, people in these highly stressful, time-consuming jobs. Is it just that they don't have enough time to sleep and that's why they have so little?
5: Well, there seem to be two things going on. One is if you're, and people would know this, highly aroused, highly anxious, afraid of what's going to happen next, you've got 1,000 things on your mind, it's quite hard to go to sleep and go into deep sleep. You're kind of thinking while you're asleep. You're not really sleeping. And so they tend to wake up all the time and not have put aside the problems from yesterday to deal with today. So there's an arousal problem that probably contributes. But this is one of the great myths, that these are the smart, intelligent, capable people by sleeping less. Frankly, it rots the brain. The brain clears out toxins and energy things during the day that actually wear it out. It is interesting that Margaret Thatcher did dement in the end, and many other people who claim to do these sort of things don't last that long, and their brain doesn't last that long. It's really bad.
1: So it's going to catch up with you in the end.
5: So it's understandable why people who are prime ministers, presidents, et cetera,

0: and are in this situation, there's so much on their mind, there's so many demands, and they love it, of course. They love being at the centre of these things. And Kevin Rudd was notorious for this kind of thing when he was Australian Prime Minister. But, you know, it doesn't necessarily last. And for those of us living somewhat more ordinary lives, it's a really bad brain strategy. If you want to live and keep your mental capacity, get good sleep.
1: So you've mentioned the longer-term effects in terms of, you know, eventually potentially dementia and catching up with you. But what about just on the day? If you haven't had enough sleep, how does that affect your brain on the day?
0: You can't function. You can't concentrate. You crash the car. You're irritable and difficult, and you're often overwhelmingly fatigued. See, look at anyone's cognitive performance, their attention, their memory, their problem-solving and their mood after significant sleep deprivation, just after one night, but certainly after several nights, it all declines. So it's a really bad idea. Also, it's a central part of your 24-hour body clock, which is setting your metabolism and your cortisol and your immune system. So it's really bad for your body health in addition to your brain health.
1: What about napping, Professor? If we haven't had enough sleep, does napping make up for it, or is it a different kind of sleep and we're not going to get that sort of restorative function back?
0: Inevitably, if you haven't slept at all, you're going to nap. And that allows you to sort of, for the moment, overcome it a little bit during the next particular day. So small amounts of napping when you've been sleep deprived just kind of help with the so-called sleep debt. But it's a bad strategy overall. You're much better off getting good deep sleep during the darkness period, actually during the night, for better brain and body health subsequently. So napping, it's a very temporary and sometimes necessary immediate compensation, but a really bad strategy on an ongoing basis.
1: So don't be a sleep hero and get your 8 hours of shut-eye.
0: Don't believe this sort of stuff that comes out, that these are more capable people. Just look at the mistakes they make. Just look at the trouble they get us into. I'm reminded that Ronald Reagan was said to have gone to bed at 6 o'clock at night and not got up till the next day, and people thought he was a fabulous president.
1: Well, there you go. If the Japanese Prime Minister is listening, there is a message to you from Ian Hickey. Thanks for your time, Ian.
0: Thank you.
1: That is Professor Ian Hickey there from the Brain and Mind Institute. Now we'll just take a check of the roads.
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3: Golden Ticket. Ticket. Ticket.
1: Well, I was going to wait for that, but I'll just tell you about it now. Don't forget that it is your chance to go into the draw today to win 702's Golden Ticket. There's some great prizes. A double pass to Lord of the Rings, tickets to Come Alive, The Greatest Showman Spectacular, Katie Noonan performing Jeff Buckley's Grace at Night at the Barracks in Manly, and tickets to the Rugby League World Cup. So Drive will get you to go into the draw for a Golden Ticket winner this Friday. And the code word for today, all you have to do right now is remember it, is lucky. The code word today on Drive is lucky, and make sure you tune in after five when I'll give you the cue to call for your chance to go into the draw. Now let's try and get the traffic up.
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1: And I've got Lisa Kowalski from the ATN on the line. Hi there, Lisa.
4: Hey. Hi there, Sarah. Thank you. Heavy delays through Pymble after an earlier truck and car collision on the Pacific Highway at Bobbin Head Road, with queues back past Ride Road. Kemps Creek, we have a crash involving two trucks and a car on Elizabeth Drive at Western Road. The M7 also looking sluggish with a broken down truck southbound at Saxony Road, about halfway between the Horsley Drive and Elizabeth Drive. And the M5 quickly building outbound, taking almost 40 minutes from the main tunnel in Kingsgrove to get to Preston's. From ATN, I'm Lisa Kowalski.
1: Thanks for that, Lisa. It is just after 3:30 on 702 ABC Sydney, and Adam Storey is here with the news headlines. Hi, Adam.
5: Hi, Sarah. The Prime Minister has announced the federal government will establish a Fair Work Court in a push to resolve workplace disputes faster. Anthony Albanese says the court would be headed by expert judges in consultation with the Fair Work Commission. Australia's housing market has hit a turning point, with prices falling nationally for the first time in more than 3 years. Domain's quarterly report shows combined capital city prices dropped 1.4% over the quarter, while units fell 1.2%. And a man who wore a shirt with a banned Nazi symbol outside the Royal Commission into Anti-Semitism and Social Cohesion in Sydney has been convicted and fined $1,500. The 68-year-old was moved on by police in May after officers saw him wearing the shirt, which was printed with a swastika and a slogan. More news at 4 o'clock.
1: Thanks, Adam. We'll just take a look at the weather now. Currently 19 in the city and 18 in Camden, 19 in Gosford, 9 in Katoomba, 19 in Parramatta and in Penrith, and also in Cronulla. It'll be mostly sunny for the rest of the day. Tomorrow, 6 to 17 in the CBD, 4 to 18 in Penrith. Another sunny day with winds west to southwesterly. Looking ahead to Saturday, 6 to 20 in the CBD and 2 to 21 in Penrith. Another beautiful sunny day.
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1: Now, just before we move to our next topic, I just wanted to read a couple of your texts that are coming in about Wentworth Park. Hi, the first rugby league game was played at Wentworth Park in 1908, says Wyatt. Thanks for that, Wyatt. A little bit of a historian, just like Steve Georgiakis. Also, this listener, Tyler from Potts Point, says, greyhound racing is a barbaric sport. It needs to go completely. It's not appropriate in 2026. I think we've heard a fair bit about that in recent times. Thanks for that text, Tyler. Now, we could soon see AI issuing all traffic fines across Sydney. Not sure if you saw this in the news today, but artificial intelligence is already used for mobile phone and seatbelt infringements during driving, but currently, the final decision to issue a fine is made by a real-life person. A system being considered by New South Wales Transport would actually use AI-assisted decision-making and adjudication, which is causing some concerns. Peter Khoury is from the NRMA and joins me now. Hi, Peter.
6: Good afternoon.
1: So what do you make of this proposal?
6: So we don't want to see AI replacing humans in the critical parts of issuing fines, and that is someone needs to check that the fine is accurate and that the person is about to be issued with a fine that is legitimate. We understand the government has ruled that element out of using AI this morning, which is absolutely critical because that's the part that protects people from getting fines they shouldn't be getting.
1: So, I mean, do you trust the government's assurances when it comes to that? I mean, that it won't be harder to get a human to adjudicate the fine?
6: Well, they've gone on the record and we take what they've said, and obviously we would expect that to follow through in terms of policy. There's nothing wrong with using AI to improve processes. Most companies do it, we do it. But this is a really important issue because people can lose their licenses and it's also very expensive. If you get a fine for using your phone illegally, it can cost hundreds and hundreds of dollars and you lose 5 demerit points.
1: Sorry, I was just going to say AI is already being used successfully, though. Have you been happy with how it's been used so far in the system?
6: Well, successfully sometimes is how we would describe it. Given the fact that 130 million photos are taken every year with these cameras, and then what is done is those cameras, people then check to make sure that if they're about to issue a fine, that it's accurate. Now, the cameras aren't accurate all the time. In fact, they're with seatbelt use, when cameras are about to issue these fines, they get it wrong 15% of the time. With phones, it's 4%. So they're pretty high numbers to be getting wrong. That's not to say that they shouldn't be using AI, but they should absolutely be getting someone to check it before they issue those fines, given how often the cameras get it wrong.
1: So at the moment, if you get a fine in the post and you feel it's incorrect, I mean, what's the process? What can you do?
6: Yeah, you absolutely should contest it if you think it's incorrect. The first thing we encourage people to do is get a photo, which is absolutely your right to do. Get a photo, check. If you still convince you haven't done the wrong thing, then you should contest the fine, and the information is available to you on the fine about how to contest it. It shouldn't be up to people to have to do that. Now, the way the system works is once the government issues that fine, the government assumes you're guilty unless you can prove that you were innocent. I mean, given that's how the system needs to work, we absolutely need to make sure that when we do issue those fines, they're for people who have done the wrong thing, and people should not be inadvertently getting fined given the fines and the demerit points.
1: So in terms of what the government said today, Peter, is there a chance that there may still be an extra step before you actually get it reviewed by a person, that the first pass of the review, if you appeal it, is going to not be human and then you can appeal it again? Or have they pretty much said that that part of the system won't change at all?
6: Well, what they have said, and we absolutely need to hold them to it and we hope that they stick to it, is that the part that where they review the fine before it gets sent out in the mail to the driver, that part will continue to be human. And our view is that should never, ever change. Technology is great some of the time, but something like this, if we want people to support the enforcement program and if we want them to have confidence that it's working the way it should, then you can't afford to be sending any fines out that shouldn't be sent.
1: Well, I've got you. Let's talk a little bit about petrol prices. I think we chatted last week, but how is the level of concern going about, over the next week, given what's happening in the Middle East in terms of how petrol prices might go?
6: Yeah, well, the concern continues to be about price, not supply, and it certainly hasn't gotten better since you and I spoke. In fact, if anything, it's probably gotten worse, given that we now hear that that Yemen is getting involved in this conflict. So it's actually escalated. The whole world needs it to desperately de-escalate. So since we spoke, wholesale prices for unleaded have gone up about 10 cents. For diesel, it's about 20. The average price in Sydney right now for unleaded is $1.75. It's going to go up. And given the fact that the government is still saying it will probably reintroduce the excise on the 3rd of August, it will go up some more. So we really need things to cool down in the Middle East and that strait to reopen, because these prices are getting worse.
1: Are we seeing the same sort of behaviour as we saw at the Bowser previously? I did actually notice for the first time in quite a while the other day when I was filling up, somebody had out the jerry cans and, they were getting extra petrol, extra fuel. Are we starting to see that happen a bit more again?
6: Well, I hope not. That's just crazy behaviour for a number of reasons. First of all, it's unsafe. Second of all, I think the service stations largely had stopped selling people jerry cans. But most importantly of all, the average price 2 weeks ago was $1.55. Now it's $1.75. So you're buying and storing petrol at a far greater rate than what it was 2 weeks ago. And given how volatile the market is, we could wake up tomorrow and things could be better. So people who stockpile fuel, it makes no sense. And they're just buying really expensive fuel and putting it in their garage for no good reason.
1: So given that, though, should we still fill up on the way home tonight, or is it just a bit too hard to say about whether that might be our best deal?
6: Fill up if we need it is what we always tell people. And if you do need to buy petrol tonight, then there are still plenty of bargains in Sydney. There will be tomorrow. Prices are going up gradually. Of the 20 cents that's gone up on unleaded, we've got to remember about 16 cents of that was the excise. So what's happening overseas is flowing on to Australia, but it's happening slowly.
1: But obviously, come 3rd of August, if the government doesn't move, that could change when the excise is due to be reinstated.
6: Correct. We'll know before the 3rd, because the government needs to let the oil companies know, so they've got time to change whatever they need to change in their pricing processes so that they can adjust their excise increase. So we'll know at some point before then, normally a few days. But if they choose to reintroduce that price, their full excise, and that's 16 cents. The other point to make as well is twice a year, every year, excise gets adjusted for inflation, and that is likely to happen on the same day, and that's probably another cent and a half.
1: All right, well, watch this space. I'm sure we'll be chatting to you again. Thanks, Peter.
6: Yeah. Thanks. Cheers.
1: That's Peter Currie from the NRMA there.
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1: Now, have you noticed that retro cartoons are making a bit of a comeback? 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
0: It is time now to dive into the crazy world of tech. Lee Stark is the founder and editor of the tech website Picker.com. G'day, Lee.
3: G'day, how are you going?
0: I'm good. I've still got the Doctor Who music going for you. I know you like to see what I'm playing.
3: Yeah, I do. It's always interesting. I think we need to start looking into maybe Tron next time, maybe.
0: Oh, all right. Some inspo for next time, maybe.
3: Now, something different.
0: Oh, absolutely. Let's talk yesterday and Origin Energy, Lee. Origin told its customers that it had been impacted by a security incident, that customer data was, quote, impacted. There was not a lot of information forthcoming. But what should you do if you get a notice like that? Should you change your password? Should you check your security settings?
3: You should always check your security settings. You should check your security settings for important information, for important accounts like bank, like email. A lot of people share passwords. Your biggest problem on that is that once your password is kind of out there, or rather your email address, your phone number, a lot of the stuff in the Origin breach is kind of concerning because while your phone number and your email address are all out there, identifying information like your birth date, your address, that's all stuff that can be quite problematic when it comes to setting up accounts in your name, the sort of things you don't want to happen. So straight away, go to your banks, go to any utility and make sure that you've got multi-factor authentication switched on. You will typically have it switched on to things like MyGov, but make sure you've also got notifications set up if anything happens, because what you really don't want to see and what we will probably see out of this is a whole bunch of scammers trying to break into people's accounts, whether or not the details are actually leaked. It's worth pointing out there that even though the hacker in this instance has kindly asked for him to be paid for the amount, which will probably not happen, there's no obligation for him to actually keep the information private. We've actually seen when negotiations have kind of fizzled or even been paid out, hackers will almost always release the data anyway. It's kind of I think they kind of see it as a penalty for the company. So for anyone who's affected by this, make sure multi-factor authentication is switched on. If you do have the option for pass keys, which is the newer technology, see if you can do that. What it does is it turns your phone into a giant password that automatically kind of kicks in. You're the only one that can approve it. But those things you definitely have to do for the important accounts. And even for the less important accounts, things like Facebook and other social media, if you've got the option for multi-factor, that is definitely critical.
0: But prioritise your most important accounts first. While we've been chatting, Lee, Origin has just confirmed that there has been unauthorised access and disclosure of some customers' data. In a statement released via the ASX, the company says it is still working to understand the total number of affected customers and will contact any customers when it can confirm they have been affected. Is this one of the tricky things about hacks? It's often quite vague when they first, you know, break. You know, you may have been affected. We don't think any of your information has been disclosed. Is it better always to err on the side of caution and take those precautionary measures that you just mentioned there in terms of changing your password and two-factor authentication?
3: It's good for everyone. It's really difficult for, I guess Origin is both a victim and both in the problem chair, I guess. There's always something they could have done to make their security better, but they're a victim of a hack that kind of occurred. But it's really difficult for them to get to the bottom of just how big the database was that was breached. Did it occur at a certain time? Was it an older database? And so if you have been a customer of Origin, or if you are one now, it's worth just keeping that in mind, that all of those details that we talk about, setting up multi-factor, making sure your security is good, don't reuse passwords, that's a really critical one. All of those things are important in general for everyone. But if you are previously an Origin customer, or you are one right now, really ever more important immediately, because your details are potentially out there, much like they have been for other breached organizations as well. And it's just really important to make sure that you don't become one of the statistics immediately.
0: Now, if you've got a question for Lee about maybe what you could do to update your security, you can give us a call on 1300 222 702. Lee, we do hear about these incidents a lot and then things go back to normal until the next big hack. But what do we actually know about what hackers are doing with this information? Is it partly just releasing it to be mischievous, or are they holding people to ransom? What are they doing with it?
3: It's all an attempt to actually make money. Sometimes pen testing, which is what this is called, penetration testing, sometimes it's there for good reason. Sometimes it's there to actually help companies. We call that white hat hacking. It's sometimes there to actually help them make their security standards better. It's almost never about that, though. Most white hat hacking comes from inside of a company, and it's the sort of thing that your security team does. External hacking, which is sometimes called black hat hacking, is specifically there to make money. So the people who are doing this break in, steal information and then try to ransom it. And then when that doesn't work, it goes to the deep web where they can, or the dark web rather, not the deep web, the dark web, where they can either sell it to someone else or just release it for the sake of being mischievous at that point. So you do kind of have this option to, I guess, get on top of it ahead of time, knowing full well that once a company has been breached, the best thing you can do is to put yourself in the position of security and say, I'm not going to take this. I'm going to make sure all of my systems are as protected as I possibly can.
0: What should people do if they ever actually are confronted by a hacker who tries to ransom their information?
3: Yeah, so you should know that once the data is out there, what will more than likely happen is that scammers will attempt to take advantage of it, usually by way of I guess, ransoming your data back to you or your information. It's already out there. You can usually disregard this stuff. What you should do is report it to the ACCC. ScamWatch is a perfect place to send scam attempts, and these sorts of things can be attributed to that. If it seems like it's legitimate information about yourself, reporting it to the police is also helpful, but we almost never see that. It's almost always worded as a targeted scam, as in somebody has this information about you, please give us money and it will be deleted. There's no guarantee of that. It probably wouldn't happen. And the simple reality of this sort of thing is that what you really need to do is simply just find a way to delete that email and beef up your security. Scammers don't have your details that they can actually use until you actually fall through one of their URLs, through one of their phishing links. So if you get one of these emails, you're probably not going to get something directly from Origin itself unless it's about the scam. So if it seems like too good to be true, look at the URL information, don't click on it. And basically, if you do accidentally decide to click on it or look at the email headers, it won't actually say origin.com.au or anything like that. It'll be some random URL because you can't just use a company's website, even if you think you can.
0: That's right. So keep an eye out for those in your inbox. Always check the URL. Good advice, Lee. Now, on to another topic. On Monday, we'll have the Oz Alert test. Is it likely to interrupt what you're doing on your phone at the time?
3: Yes, it will. And I looked into this a bit because they're not quite sure what will effectively happen. But if you're on the phone with someone else, you're definitely going to hear something and be aware that your phone might get a little bit loud. The good news is you'll be able to dismiss it relatively quickly, but it also means that someone on the other end of the phone might also hear it. If you're listening to music or if you're listening to ABC, like I probably will be, at one point it's going to be interrupted by the same sort of alert as well. This interrupts everything that your phone is doing. It will also possibly interrupt what your watch is doing. If you have a cellular-enabled Apple Watch, it will also trigger on there more than likely. Not all Android devices or Android wearables, but all phones and basically all Android and iPhones in the past 5 years will run this. Feature phones, dumb phones, phones with buttons, they will not get this. It's just not designed for it, which is possibly a major flaw in the system. However, if you have an iPhone and Android, the recent, basically the idea is this will alert you and provide you a test notification.
0: So, Lee, that means, though, if you're saying, dumb phones and old sort of flip phones don't necessarily have it, surely that's some of the people who might need to hear this the most, elderly people or younger people have those kinds of phones, generally.
3: You're absolutely right. And there are a lot of younger generations that are buying these sorts of phones because they don't allow them to waste time as much. It's a problem that effectively the system that they're using, cell broadcast, wasn't built into every operating system, and so older devices don't have it. It's something the government really does need to consider and possibly not shelving. This whole system was designed to replace the SMS system it has, so it's possible that we should see the government not replace that and still use it on devices where it can't actually send that cell broadcast signal. I'm not entirely sure how they would work that out, but the concept is at the moment moment, if you've got a recent device, and there are a lot more of those than you realize because of the 3G shutdown, a lot of people have been forced to upgrade to newer devices. So if you've been forced to upgrade, you'll probably be fine. But if you are still using specific feature phones or Nokia-style devices, then there are some that are still around. You definitely won't get one of these alerts. You may get it on a watch, however.
0: All right, so on to some less serious matters. Let's talk about gaming. Sony is ending game discs for its PlayStation titles. Now, I'm not a gamer, so you're going to have to explain to me, what does this mean?
3: Well, it means that if you're someone who plays video games, you might have, for the past few years, still actually bought a game and found it came with a DVD or a Blu-ray disc or something like that. And that was actually quite good if you wanted to sell your game later on. It meant that you could actually buy a used game for a lot less money. Video games typically start between $70 and $140. Some are actually going much higher. And so this move by Sony is actually an attempt to, I guess it moves with the PC world, which has largely moved to downloadable games only. On the PlayStation, the games are massive. We're talking 30 to 80 gigs of downloads, which is not a huge issue when you have the NBN, but it is a huge issue if the only place selling them happens to be Sony's store. And so it does mean that moving forward from about 2028 onwards, there won't be such a thing as regular game sales or secondhand gaming markets, because Sony will actually not be making newer games on those discs.
0: Does that mean, though, that they won't have like a back catalogue of games, like vintage games that you could buy, because they'll only have like a current selection?
3: It means that they'll have a back catalogue, but the back catalogue will be higher priced than that might have been if you had gone to, say, a secondhand store, like if you'd walked into an EB Games or even a large video game, something like a Kmart. You could walk in there and buy slightly older games because the department store might be discounting it. It basically means that the entire store, the entire outlet, which is Sony's website, will be the ones holding all the prices. It's a good way of making sure that game prices stay high, but not necessarily beneficial for regular customers.
0: Do you reckon there'll be more of a market, though, for like used games and vintage gaming equipment, though? Are there a few purists out there who aren't going to want to make this switch and, might sort of, set up their own kind of market for used games and used gaming consoles?
3: It's entirely possible. There's a lot of market for retro gaming in general. In terms of newer games, I think that we're going to see everyone move to this approach. We've already seen this largely happen in the PC world, but you can still find some game discs in those. But it will be more interesting, I guess, from my point of view, to see what newer game developers do, because some of these games are massive. Some people don't like spending, shock horror, over $100 to $200 for a game, and later in the next 2 or 3 years, it shouldn't stay at that price. They should drop in value as they normally do. So it'll be interesting to see whether game developers actually say, no, we're going to keep releasing them because we still want to do that.
0: I mean, that kind of could be a tech, like a collector's item, right? It's got, apart from anything else, that I would imagine that there's a bit of a sense of nostalgia about popping the disc in and that moment of anticipation that totally changes if you're not doing that anymore.
3: It also is that box. When you buy that box from a game store, sometimes it comes with extras. It's a special edition at the moment when they come out in 2028. And Grand Theft Auto is going to be doing that later this year. It's basically a box with a card that tells you what to download, and that's all it is. It's really good for the environment that they've somehow shifted away from plastic cases. But by that same token, you will lose that experience, that sentimentality, as you said.
0: I remember playing, the old Nintendo, like flips the Donkey Kong and the Octopussy, where you just got sort of one game on each little, like pre-Game Boy kind of times. And I know we had those kicking around for years. I think even when I was in my early 20s, we still had a couple of those floating around the house. So they certainly lasted a lot longer, I think, than some of the technology these days.
3: Absolutely.
0: All right, Lee, we probably should let you go on that, but any gamers out there, give me a call. Let me know if you have any problems with game discs being replaced by downloadables. And as always, Lee, appreciate your time today.
3: Always happy to help.
0: And that is Lee Stark, the founder and editor of Picker.com. Just on the text line, I think my request for nostalgic children's cartoons that Wayne is responding to, he says Thunderbird.

0: Stark, the founder and editor of Picker.com. Just on the text line, I think my request for nostalgic children's cartoons that Wayne is responding to, he says, Thunderbirds are go. Puppets driving futuristic spaceships, saving the world. You have to see to believe. That was definitely a good one, even if you could sometimes spy the little strings. I think might have to try that one out on my kids. I was actually thinking I haven't introduced them to the Flintstones and the Jetsons, but maybe now that's time. Just coming up to 4 o'clock, we might just take a quick look at the roads because there has been a crash on the M8 on ramp at St Peter's from Euston Road and Gardiners Road. There's a 3-vehicle crash there with one of 2 northbound lanes closed. Also a broken down truck at Horsley Park on the M7 motorway at Saxonry Road. And at Seven Hills, Wall Park Avenue approaching Seven Hills Road, there's a broken down truck. 2 of 3 eastbound lanes are closed there. Coming up after 4, one of the first events at the Glasgow 2026 Commonwealth Games is lawn bowls. I don't know if you've ever played barefoot bowls, but these people are serious. You'll hear from a woman who represented Australia in lawn bowls at Glasgow in 2014 and the Gold Coast in 2018. I'm wondering how she rates our chances of winning at the Commonwealth Games. It's certainly one that's got young people back into the game these days and, you know, on a Sunday, out playing some music, having a beer and a laugh. But these men and women are taking it very seriously. I was wondering what other games you think might be a good opener for the Commonwealth Games. I was always thinking table tennis was my sport. So maybe they should open with a good old game of ping pong. Also, AI gone rogue. Have you heard the story about the AI agent that took it upon itself to hack a company? We'll be talking about all that and more after the news at 4 o'clock.
1: When newsmakers speak,
2: the time for giving people warnings is far, far gone.
1: When you want to hear from experts,
3: a master plan is meant to do more than just mark where the housing goes. It's meant to design a suburb that works for people who live in it.
4: It's on 702 ABC Sydney.
5: Story with ABC News. The Workplace Relations Minister Amanda Rishworth says the federal government will consult broadly on the details of its proposed Fair Work Court. Announced by the Prime Minister today, the new court will aim to resolve workplace disputes faster and at a lower cost for both parties. Workers, employers and legal experts

0: After today, the new court will aim to resolve workplace disputes faster and at a lower cost for both parties. Workers, employers and legal experts will be able to provide feedback before the government considers the court's final design. Amanda Rishworth says the government will take its time to ensure the specialist court is fit for purpose.
1: We want to get this happening. We will really start the process from now to consult and look at it. We'll need, no doubt, legislation and, of course, a setup, but we envisage to do it, you know, in a timely way. But we do also want to get it right.
0: Australia's representative body for judges and magistrates has hit back at opposition leader Angus Taylor after he criticised the Victorian Magistrates Court for granting bail to a so-called ISIS bride. Sarah Tomaveska has more.
2: In a rare intervention, the Australian Judicial Officers Association has defended the role of courts in applying the law regardless of whether decisions are politically popular. After Angus Taylor said it was an utter disgrace that accused ISIS bride Rayan El-Khouli was granted bail earlier this week. The opposition leader added the Victorian Magistrate Court's decision failed the security test, values test and the pub test. Justice Stephen Moore says magistrates are required to apply the law, not a pub test, and any criticism shouldn't undermine public confidence in the justice system.
0: Green Senator David Shoebridge says Home Affairs Minister Tony Burke should intervene to allow an ex-ASIO source to give evidence at the Royal Commission into anti-Semitism. The ABC has revealed the Royal Commission wants to hear from the former agent who claims to have warned Australia's domestic spy agency about the Bondi gunman 6 years before the terror attack. His visa has been denied because of concerns about how long he wants to stay. But Senator Shoebridge says the visa rejection was a deeply political decision.
3: Minister Burke really has a choice now. He can choose to do the right thing and intervene in the public interest and ensure a visa is granted and this evidence can be given in person to the Royal Commission with full protections for the witness.
0: The family of a man shot dead at a home on the state's mid-north coast say they feel justice has been served. 40-year-old Luke Wilcoxon was found guilty of murdering Paul Davey at a home in Kendal in November 2023. Acting Justice Ian Harrison sentenced Wilcoxon to serve a non-parole period of 16 years in jail. The victim's sister, Donna, says the sentence is bittersweet.
4: No amount of time is going to get our brother back, or my brother. I'm elated that it's a lot more than what we had envisioned, and it's wonderful to see the delivery of the trial process and the outcome.
0: The Iranian-backed Houthi movement in Yemen says it's attacked two Saudi Arabian oil tankers in the Red Sea. More from the BBC's Yolanda Nell.
5: There were already reports of a number of oil tankers changing course after the Houthis warned ships to avoid Saudi ports. But now Saudi Arabia's state news agency says that a locally owned tanker was hit, causing a fire. All crew members are said to be safe. The new declared blockade of Saudi ports by Yemen's Houthis, prompted, they say, by a Saudi blockade of territory they control and a recent attack on Sana'a Airport, has the potential to widen the Iran war and further disrupt global energy supplies and maritime trade.
0: Back home, energy company Origin has confirmed there has been unauthorised access and disclosure of some customers' data. In a statement released via the ASX, the company says it's still working to understand the total number of affected customers. Origin says it will contact customers when it can confirm they've been affected. In sport, para swimmer Tim Hodge will carry the King's baton at the opening ceremony of the Commonwealth Games in Glasgow tomorrow. Olympic champion pole vaulter Nina Kennedy has been named Australia's flag bearer. Hodge is a six-time Paralympic medalist and three-time Commonwealth Games medalist, but says he's surprised to be given the honour.
6: To actually be standing here today holding the baton is just an exhilarating experience. I was just kind of shocked. I was thinking out of all the 250-odd Australian athletes, why me? But no, it's an incredible honour.
0: And the Panthers are out to steady the ship when they face Parramatta in the NRL's Western Sydney Derby tonight. Penrith have won just one of their past four games to see their lead at the top of the table diminish to just 2 points. Isolated showers about the southern and central inland areas, adjacent western slopes and ranges, and along the south coast. They'll be scattered over the southern ranges. Mostly sunny in Sydney this afternoon, sunny tomorrow 17, sunny on Saturday a top of 20, and mostly sunny on Sunday and 19. 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
1: G'day, lovely to have your company on this sunny afternoon. It's looking a bit windy outside the window here at Parramatta Square, and it's going to be very chilly tonight, an overnight minimum of 4 degrees. Now, coming up, you might have seen in the news today something that reads a bit like something from the pages of a sci-fi novel. An AI agent turning rogue and taking it upon itself to hack another company. And how on earth does it happen? And how worried should we be about it? We'll be chatting about that this hour. Also, we'll be getting the lawn bowl lowdown on Australia's chances in the opening event of the Commonwealth Games in Glasgow, plus all the latest from Canberra and the day's finance. First, though, let's check the roads.
0: 702 ABC Sydney.
2: Traffic.
1: Derek Peterson from the Transport Management's on the line. How's it looking out there, Derek?
3: Good afternoon, Sarah. Well, at Liverpool, there's been a crash at the intersection of the Hume Highway and Elizabeth Drive. We have a camera there, looks to be right in the middle of the intersection, so that'll be slowing traffic in all directions. The intersection of the Hume and Elizabeth Drive at Liverpool. At St Peter's, there's been a car crash at the entrance to the M8 tunnel. One lane is closed at the on-ramp to the M8 from Euston Road and Gardiners Road. In Seven Hills, a truck breakdown is slowing eastbound traffic at Seven Hills Road. Currently, two lanes are closed there, so just the one lane to get through. On the M7 southbound at Horsley Park, that broken down truck now out of the way, so traffic conditions have all lanes open there southbound on the M7 Horsley Park. Still a bit slow through that area though. To public transport, no major disruptions to report, including for Sydney train services. They are running pretty much to time across the network. You can check the latest on public transport at the website transportnsw.info, and for traffic information, check livetraffic.com.
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0: Filling in for Thomas O'Reilly.
1: Now, it sounds like a story from a science fiction film. An AI agent has gone rogue. In what's been described as unprecedented, OpenAI, the maker of ChatGPT, says it was testing its AI agent's cyber attack capabilities in an isolated test environment when the model went rogue and it broke into the open internet and hacked into another AI startup and basically stole answers. That does sound pretty terrifying. And David Rowe is the head of the Australian Strategic Policy Institute's AI and Security Program. He's here to discuss it now with me. Hi, David.
4: Hi, Sarah. Thanks for having me.
1: Now, have you ever heard of anything like this happen before, where it's supposed to be in this sandpit protected from the internet and suddenly it finds its own way there?
4: There have been a couple of instances over the past year where a much more sort of modest version of this has happened. But this one has actually freaked people out, quite honestly, because it's so glaring in the way you described it before. It sort of spells it out well. I mean, it literally, without anyone telling it to, it decided that the best way to get a good result on this test that it had been set was basically break out of the exam room, you know, go to a teacher's office where you know the answers are kept in a locked cabinet, find a brilliant way of picking the lock, stealing the answers, and, you know, going back and completing the test. And that's the approach that it took. No one told it to do that, but it just decided that that was the best way to get the result that it had been asked to get. So, yeah, it is a big step up from anything that's happened before, and not surprisingly, cyber experts and AI experts around the world are responding accordingly.
1: And obviously what's so disturbing about it, and just the way you use that analogy then, is it's so human. It's showing initiative, sure, right? Like it's beyond what it's been asked to do, and I think that's why people are finding it, you know, a worry.
4: Yeah, and we're going to see more and more of this, not just because AIs are getting smarter and more capable, but they're also being given greater and greater latitude to complete tasks in the best way that they see fit. So where we might assume that they will go from point A to point C via point B, they might come up with a completely foreign or even alien way of approaching the challenge and not going through point C at all. Not going through point B at all, but, you know, bouncing around some other crazy pathway to get to where we want. And now that we're using AI agents increasingly, pardon me, that sit above these frontier, you know, these very powerful frontier models, and we're giving them a lot of leeway to complete tasks a long chain of steps in whatever way they see most fit, you know, perhaps with some safeguards. And it is worth noting that the safeguards on these models had been dialed back so that they could be tested in, you know, what was purportedly a secure environment, but turned out not to be. But I mean, that notwithstanding, the general trend is towards more and more autonomy for these AI agents. So I think the risks are going to compound as that happens. So don't expect this to be the last occasion where we have some instance like this where an AI laboratory gets much more than it bargained for.
1: So can you just walk through it for people who maybe aren't aware of what an AI agent is? A lot of people do use them now on a day-to-day basis, but it's essentially, you know, a program that you ask it to do a task and it does it for
4: Correct.
1: You. Is that in a nutshell?
4: That's basically it. Yeah. It's a bit of software. It's a program that, like I say, it sort of sits on top of the model. Like it's powered by the model. So I suppose think of it as, sorry, I'm using a lot of analogies here, but that they're probably useful. The hands, you know, the model is the brain and the agent is the hand that can type out instructions on a keyboard and go and fetch something from the fridge or, pick up some other tool to accomplish a task. They are the agent, you know, they are the hands that sort of attach to the brain, and they can do not real things in the real world, but certainly digital things in what is to an AI model the real world, which is the internet. So really, you know, when it busted out into what to it was the outside world, which is the online world. So we like I say, we're using these agents more and more, and they're just going to they'll become more and more part of our lives. And as I say, because of the latitude that we're giving them, that introduces all sorts of risks.
1: Is it better to know that this is where AI is now? You know, I mean, you did say there'd been some adjustments made to the protections that are usually around these AI agents, but is it better to know that this is what it's capable of in this moment?
4: Yes, it's a good question. I suppose the labs like OpenAI, Anthropic, et cetera, they obviously have to keep testing, and it's really important they figure out exactly what these models are capable of without the safeguards attached to them. So that's the first step. The second step is that it's good that OpenAI has been upfront and pretty frank, you know, pretty transparent about this. They didn't have that much choice because Hugging Face, the online platform, the sort of online library that was hacked, would have figured out sooner or later probably that this had been a rogue AI agent. So, I think OpenAI probably didn't have much choice, but it was good that they made a fairly sort of transparent and clear announcement about it. Certainly, governments around the world will be paying a lot of attention to this, and I personally hope, and in fact I have some degree of confidence, that it will add fuel to a serious discussion about global governance of artificial intelligence models. So a country like Australia, for instance, we're nowhere near making frontier models. You know, basically they're all coming out of two countries, the United States and China, but they are going to affect the entire rest of the world. So a country like Australia needs to have some kind of input into a global conversation about how we make sure that the safety constraints on increasingly powerful models keep up with the capability of the models themselves, so that we don't end up with, you know, just cases left, right and centre of where very powerful, very agentic models have gone rogue like this. So I do hope that it will fuel a stronger conversation about safety.
1: I mean, how do we know that we can do that? I mean, does this not suggest that AI is getting ahead of us and even if we did put these safeguards in place, that it's not going to develop the ability to jump them?
4: Yeah, it's a great question again. I mean, look, I personally have some serious doubts about whether the safeguards can keep up with the power of the models. And look, some of the frontier leaders, so Demis Hassabis, who's the CEO of Google DeepMind, one of the three sort of, you know, really big American laboratories, he has said publicly, I believe it was him who said publicly that that they should actually all agree to slow down. So basically there are two race dynamic imperatives at the moment. One is the commercial race, the laboratories against each other, and the other is the geopolitical race between the US and China. In an ideal world, everyone would just slow down a little bit and make sure that their safety research was keeping up with their capability research. We are not seeing that. If anything, we're seeing, you know, acceleration of capability. You know, Anthropic, one of the other big companies, has predicted that by next year they could become recursively self-improving, which is the technical jargon for the model making itself better, basically. So today's model will build tomorrow's successor. So you can imagine how things will take off really, really quickly once that becomes possible. So I think there really needs to be a serious conversation about just not pausing necessarily. That's not realistic, but slowing down and making sure that the safety can actually keep up.
1: We've just had a couple of listeners get in touch, David. Vince from Caringbah says, for Sam Altman, who's, the co-founder and CEO of OpenAI, to acknowledge this has happened reveals it's a massive problem. And another listener who says, who knew AI cheats on its homework?
4: Yeah.
1: I think it's been used to cheat on a lot of humans' homework, but it's cheating on its own homework, I think, isn't it?
4: Correct. And look, that just goes back to, I mean, I think you made the point at the start that it's using initiative. So look, no one told it not to steal the exam answers. So it says, well, I'm going to do what you asked me to do in the best way possible, like the way that I see as giving me the best chance of getting the right result. So, you know, as for Sam Altman and his, how honest he will be, look, I personally tend not towards cynicism when it comes to the frontier companies. Look, these guys, they're kind of unusual as CEOs because, you know, usually CEOs are very, very sort of measured in what they say publicly. These guys all write 10,000-word essays, you know, every second month, and they go on podcasts that go for 3 hours, and they're constantly on social media telling everyone what they're up to. They're an unusually transparent industry, and a lot of them are in it for the passion of it, rather than the money. I'm sure the money's nice, but, you know, they're not the sort of cookie cutter corporate types that you might expect to see in other big sectors. Now, they've got their own quirks and peculiar, you know, and peccadillos, but I think that they're mostly pretty authentic in what they say publicly. I don't want to be overly credulous about that, but that's my general impression. So look, I mean, that said, they're playing with fire in the most consequential way that you can imagine. And we're talking about building something that's more intelligent than all human beings on the planet, and that could arrive in the next, I don't know, 3 to 5 years. That's the general prediction. So we want them, we don't want to trust them. It's like a trust but verify kind of thing, as they used to say back in the nuclear age. We want governments to be very strong, very closely involved, and make sure that they have oversight and some control over what's going on here, especially democratically elected governments, of course.
1: Well, absolutely. And this incident, I think, just underscores exactly that point. Thanks for your time, Dave.
4: No worries. Thanks, Sarah.
1: That's David Rowe, the head of the Australian Strategic Policy Institute's AI and Security Program there.
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0: 702 ABC Sydney.
1: Now, the Commonwealth Games is kicking off in Glasgow with one of the first events happening this evening, our time, and it's lawn bowls. So what are Australia's chances? Carla Krizanik competed in lawn bowls at the Commonwealth Games in Glasgow in 2014 and on the Gold Coast in 2018, picking up 2 gold medals, and she joins me now. Hi, Carla. Welcome to Drive.
5: Hi, how are you? It's great to be here.
1: Thanks. So, I mean, lawn bowls kicking off the Commonwealth Games, it's a nice header, you know, to be the headline sport, I guess. But how do you rate our lawn bowls team in this Games?
5: Yeah, I think it is really exciting that we're their first sport to get underway. So hopefully that gets us a little bit of extra support from everyone back here in Australia. But yeah, I think our chances are great. We've got a really, really experienced team over there. Many of the players have competed in Comm Games before and gold medalists themselves. So they've got a lot of experience. This team has been working super hard over the last sort of 12 months getting prepped and ready for this. So, I'm backing them all the way, and I'm hoping we're going to see lots of medals coming home.
1: So they've changed it up a bit this year. Glasgow 2026 features 7 bowls disciplines and 7 gold medals. Since Birmingham in 2022, the triples and the fours events have been removed. Why have they changed that? How come?
5: Yeah, which makes me a bit sad because they were the events that I participated in. But there has been a big change in just the format of the

0: Commonwealth Games for a lot of sports, but particularly for lawn bowls. So they've even changed the format of the events. So we have pairs and singles now, and they're shorter, quicker, faster formats. So sets play, two sets of seven ends, and then a tiebreaker of just one end. So lots of changes for the players, but it's exciting for the spectators. And me being a spectator now, I'm really excited to watch and see how that unfolds. It makes every game really close because you've got a lot less ends to play, so the scoreline keeps close. And yeah, to see, hopefully we see lots of games going to that tiebreaker where they have just one end to try and beat the opposition.
1: So this could be exciting, like the World Cup penalties sort of shootouts, you know, that kind of you know, thrill and yeah, anticipation.
0: Yeah, we're trying to still some soccer format. Yeah, no, and it is really exciting for the players, and I think it's a great advantage actually for the Australian players because we already play this format quite a lot here in Australia. We have the Bowls Premier League, where we've been playing sets play format for quite a while, with also the shot clock. So the shot clock gives a smaller time limit that players have on the mat. So they have to be quite quick at deciding what shot they're playing and on the mat and bowling it straight away. So it really speeds up our game. And yeah, it should make it really exciting for us viewers back at home.
1: I also read that the lawn bowls in Glasgow is going to be indoors and on a synthetic carpet surface. I mean, how does that impact the game?
0: Yeah, well, a lot of our players do play on synthetic surfaces quite a bit. We have lots of greens around Australia that are under covers and on carpet surfaces. But this is the first time the Commonwealth Games has actually been inside, which is great. It takes away some of the tricky elements of, you know, wind and rain and those type of things, which can make it hard at times. So I think it's probably really going to enhance the quality of the game we see. A lot closer heads, you know, bowls really close to the jack and lots of really big conversions because we don't have to worry about the wind anymore.
1: You were in Glasgow in 2014. What was it like playing then?
0: Yeah, it was amazing. That was my first Commonwealth Games and my first, you know, sort of big event playing for Australia. So it was so amazing being a part of, you know, the village and the entire Australian sporting team. You know, bowls were pretty small sport, but to have, you know, the Australian netball team and the swimmers all supporting us and asking us how we were going, yeah, it was a really great vibe. And yeah, it's such a great experience for any bowler to be in the Commonwealth Games. So yeah, I'm sure these guys are going to have as much fun as I did.
1: So obviously bowls has got a bit of a reputation as maybe one for the more mature sort of sports person, you know. How did you get into playing it?
0: Yeah, well, I started when I was about 15. My sister had started before me. My dad was a bowler, so he got her into it. And then yeah, I kind of got sick of watching on the sideline. And after I played, you know, for a few games, I got hooked and yeah, never stopped. It's one of those games that once you start, you always wish that you had started when you were younger. So
1: obviously we've seen the whole sort of barefoot bowls thing take off. Has that, you know, led to more people actually taking up the game seriously, or what's the sport doing to try and sort of recruit more young people?
0: Yeah, the sport's doing lots to try and invigorate the game and change the format to suit, you know, people's lifestyles these days. We're all a lot busier. So there's a lot more shorter formats and a lot more options for people to play. So, you know, traditional game is Saturday pennant, which takes up most of your Saturday. But you'll notice at clubs now there's lots of different options, social options, lots of night pennant options, lots of shorter tournaments that maybe only go over, you know, a handful of weeks rather than a full summer season. So bowls kind of has something for everyone now. So if you're thinking about it, it's definitely worth jumping onto Bowls Australia website or your state website and seeing all the events that are available. And yeah, and if you just want to go down, do barefoot bowls and have a drink, that's okay too.
1: And who should we be looking for in the Aussie team? I know your old teammate Kelsey Cottrell's competing. Is she one to watch?
0: Yeah, absolutely. Look, all of our teams are going to be a big chance. We've got Aaron Wilson, who's going for his third in a row Commonwealth Games gold medal in the singles. Alan Fife, she won the gold medal 4 years ago at Birmingham, so she's going for a double up as well. And we've also got our para team and our vision impaired team, which these teams are phenomenally experienced. So I feel like you've got to watch them all. You can't miss any of the games.
1: So it's must-watch television tonight on the Commonwealth Games with the Lawn Bowls. So thanks for filling us in, Kelsey. Carla.
0: That's okay. I'm used to getting called Kelsey.
1: Great lawn bowlers, I'm sure. But thanks for filling us in, and we can watch it tonight and see how the Aussies go. Certainly, maybe a few new recruits, do you think, if they watch the game tonight?

0: Yeah, absolutely. Watch it. And if you're interested, it is definitely a game for everybody, whether you're younger, older, middle-aged, it doesn't matter. Anyone can have a go. And so that's the best thing about our sport is, you know, it's one of the few sports that a junior can play with their grandparents, that, you know, somebody in a wheelchair can compete against someone who's able-bodied. So it's a great sport for everyone. So if you're watching tonight and you like it, head down to your club and, yeah, have a go.
1: All right. Thanks, Carla. Appreciate your time.
0: No worries. Thank you.
1: That's Carla Krizanik there, former Australian Commonwealth Games lawn bowler.
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1: Now, are you playing the Golden Ticket on 702 Sydney this week? 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It's lucky, so make a note of it, because after five, I'll be giving you the cue to call and one lucky drive listener will get into the draw for the Golden Ticket and the daily prize. Good luck. We'll also be drawing this week's Golden Ticket winner on Drive on Friday.
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1: Time to check finance now. Ian Verinder is the ABC's Chief Business Correspondent and joins me now on Drive. Hi, Ian.
4: Hi, Sarah. How are you going?
1: I'm well. So the markets are up today.
4: Yeah, look, bolted out of the blocks this morning and we were up more than 1% within the first 20 minutes or so, but eased right back during the course of the afternoon. It was mostly a story about miners, particularly BHP, driving things along, and also the energy producers, oil and gas producers, particularly because we've seen energy prices really rise further up to about $94 a barrel at the moment. That's a six-week high. And that's, of course, after the Yemeni rebel group, the Houthis, attacked a couple of Saudi tankers in the Red Sea. Now, Saudi Arabia has been, it's managed to pipe around half its production across the country in a pipeline that doesn't usually get a lot of use. And that's how they managed to get a lot of the oil out from the Gulf. But that now seems to be blocked as well. So we are looking at some oil shortages down the track.
1: All right, other good news, unemployment numbers better than expected.
4: Yeah, good news always comes with a dark cloud, though, unfortunately, when it comes to the world of business. But you're right, the jobless numbers were much better than expected today. The unemployment rate remained steady at 4.4%, but the real surprise was that the number of jobs that were added to the economy, which was 76,000. Now, we were expecting about 14,000 jobs to be added, and why the unemployment rate hasn't shifted is because a lot more people looked for work and got jobs, obviously. So that soaked up the excess work out there. And look, the number of jobs in the last few months has also been upgraded. So we've seen much better job growth than we had been anticipating. Look, the unemployment rate, though, is still way above what the Reserve Bank was expecting at 4.2%. But nevertheless, a lot of financial traders today saw these better job figures as negative in terms of interest rates, because the Reserve Bank might think that the economy is still travelling too strongly, a bit too hot, and so it's raised the chance of a rate hike at the next meeting next month. But that will really get down to the inflation numbers that come out next week. We'll have a better idea of where the Reserve Bank's going to head when it does meet.
1: Lots of people watching those, I'm sure. Now, in some other news, the Macquarie Bank CEO has announced her retirement today.
4: Yeah, this came as a bit of a shock, really. And apparently it's been widely known within the organisation, better known as the Millionaires Factory. But Shemara Wickramanyake, who she's led the firm for the past 8 years, she'll step down in November. And she's going to be replaced by Greg Ward, who's been at the firm for about 30 years or so. Wickramanyake has really done quite a good job at Macquarie. I mean, the value of the place has doubled since she's been there. And she's really fired up Macquarie's retail bank, which is now a fierce competitor when it comes to mortgages. In fact, you know, we talk about the big four. Well, Macquarie's really become the big fifth, the big five, really, centered into that. Look, she's also regularly been listed amongst the country's highest paid executives and occasionally being the top paid executive as well. But look, in the past few years, Macquarie has run foul of the corporate regulator. It's been fined quite heavily for misleading conduct and not reporting things

0: properly, compliance issues there. But yeah, she's had a pretty good run at the bank, and it's done very well under her stewardship.
1: And Ian, what's happening with the All Ords and the dollar today?
0: So the All Ords ended up around about 0.25% higher at 9,018, and the dollar quite a bit stronger at 70.15, and that's because of that those stronger unemployment or employment numbers today.
1: All right, I think that probably covers it. Thanks for that, Ian.
0: Thanks for that.
1: Now we'll check the traffic.
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3: Traffic.
1: Lisa Kowalski from the ATN is on the line. Hi, Lisa. How are the roads looking?
4: Hi, Sarah. In Liverpool, we are seeing very heavy delays along the Hume Highway in both directions after a two-car collision at Elizabeth Drive. Over to the Blue Mountains, a crash in Winmalee on the Hawkesbury Road at Singles Ridge Road headed eastbound, causing some minor hold-ups. Beverly Hills, a truck breakdown southbound on King George's Road at Broad Arrow Road has queues back into Roselands. And the M7 in Horsley Park, traffic still slow after an earlier truck breakdown southbound past the Horsley Drive. And finally, the M4 stacked up westbound from Homebush onwards. It's around a 40-minute run from the M4 tunnel exit to the M7 in Eastern Creek. From ATN, I'm Lisa Kowalski.
1: Thanks, Lisa. Now we'll check the news headlines with Adam Storey. Hi, Adam.
5: Hi, Sarah. 11 staff at an Adelaide hospital have become unwell and dozens of emergency beds have been closed after the accidental release of an outdoor insect repellent inside the facility. The incident occurred at Flinders Medical Centre, one of Adelaide's largest public hospitals, at around 2:30 this morning. No patients have reported feeling unwell. Origin Energy has confirmed there has been an unauthorised access and disclosure of some customers' data. In a statement released via the ASX, the company says it's still working to understand the total number of affected customers. And officials say thousands of people in southwestern France have been forced to evacuate as wildfires continue to spread. Big fires are also raging in southern Italy and Spain. More news at 5 o'clock.
1: Thanks, Adam. We'll just do a quick check of the weather now.
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1: Currently, for the rest of the day, it is 17 in the city and 16 in Camden, 18 in Gosford, 8 in Katoomba, 17 in Parramatta, 16 in Penrith and Cronulla. Mostly sunny for the rest of the day. A chilly overnight with a minimum of 4. Ooh, that sounds pretty cold. Tomorrow, 6 to 17 in the CBD, 4 to 18 in Penrith. Another sunny day with winds west to south-westerly. Saturday, 6 to 20 in the CBD and 2 to 21 in Penrith, but another sunny day again with westerly winds becoming light. Now we're going to go to sport.
6: He's got the first swing and the catch taken
7: out. She scores! Australia have won. They are the champions.
8: That was extraordinary.
7: Game, set, bingo!
1: To fill us in on all the sports happenings today is ABC sport reporter Ned Hall. Hi, Ned.
9: Hey, Sarah. How are you doing?
1: I'm good. So a little bit less busy than when we've spoken in the last couple of weeks, but still plenty going on. Let's talk about the water polo. The World Cup starts in Sydney today.
9: From one World Cup to another. yes, this one's actually in your own backyard as well, being in Sydney. Men's and women's World Cup finals having started this afternoon. And it goes straight through from the quarterfinal stage with all these teams having qualified to play in this event. Both the Australian men's and women's teams are a decent chance of going a fair way in this tournament as well. The women's team, the Stingers, they got all the way through to the gold medal match at the Paris Olympics, were beaten by Spain, who annoyingly will probably start as favourites again. I say annoyingly because they're obviously dominating other World Cups and football World Cups at the moment. They're pretty good at water polo as well, are Spain, so they won the gold medal. Yeah, exactly, exactly. You can't be good at absolutely everything, but they do seem to be. But they're the major threat there. In the men's competition, a lot of the regulars there as well are also taking part. Spain are one of the strongest teams there as well. Greece, Hungary are very good, as are Croatia, but the Aussie Sharks are also a decent chance. So the match is getting underway a little bit later on. I think later today we've got Spain playing Australia in the men's competition. They'll be in the water at 6:30 this evening. So the first of the Australian teams to be playing there. We've already seen Spain beat Hungary 8-7 in the women's quarterfinals, and Italy in the men's beat Georgia by 18 goals to 12. But that's running over the next 6 days over at Sydney Olympic Park.
1: And it can be quite a fun one to watch, I reckon, water polo. It's sort of got something soccer-like about it in terms of the back and forth, but obviously more goals scored generally by the sounds of it.
9: Yeah, it is. It's interesting. So I commentated on quite a lot of the water polo at the Paris Olympics. And I have to say, I was relatively new to the sport, picked it up sort of at the start of the tournament and stuck with it throughout these fantastic runs. But it's an incredible endurance sport as well. Obviously, you're

0: You're treading water whilst playing sport and then swimming, sprinting down to one end of the field or the other. There's a lot of physical contact, particularly with the centre forwards down in front of the nose of the goalkeeper, the point player that has to be constantly almost in contact with one defender and the goalkeeper. So their physical strength is remarkable in this sport. And as you say, a lot of goals flying in at both ends of the field, but you have to really keep your eye on it because there's often fouls blown up, people sent to the naughty corner a lot of the time as well when they're committing minor fouls and get sent off to go and sit there for a minute or so before they can go and rejoin the action. So it's a really great spectator sport to go out and watch.
1: All right, let's talk Commonwealth Games. These were the ones, of course, that were meant to be in Victoria, but they're in Glasgow. And the first events are starting shortly ahead of the opening ceremony.
0: Yeah, so it's the opening ceremony. There's a few events where there's like one or two things because they have so many events to get through. It's the bowls that will get underway first of all. And also with this games, obviously it's slightly reduced in terms of the number of sports that are taking place. Their big headline sports like hockey are not at this Commonwealth Games. And they're also doing a mixed para sports and Commonwealth Games field as well. So the bowls that'll be playing later on today, there's the men's singles, women's pairs and the para mixed pairs, and they'll all be taking place around the same time. And then early tomorrow morning, it will be the opening ceremony. The likes of Katie Tunstall headlining the opening ceremony there. It's being held at a place called The Hydro, which is the big Scottish indoor centre that they have in Glasgow. The main stadium, incidentally, for the last Commonwealth Games there in 2014, they took place at Hampden Park, which is the big football stadium in the middle of Glasgow. This is taking place at a much smaller stadium that holds only about 11,000 fans. So it is a scaled back Commonwealth Games this time around as well. So not quite as big as it has been in previous years.
1: All right, let's talk rugby league. NRL, Mitch Moses is back for the Eels, but the Panthers have had a bit of a blow with injury.
0: Yeah, it'll be interesting to see how this one plays out tonight. So the Panthers last weekend got beaten by the Broncos, the defending premiers, when they probably could have ended the Broncos season. Bit of a surprise result. The Broncos, obviously, good side, but Penrith, I think, were heavy favourites to beat them. And going into the match tonight, they've lost fullback Dylan Edwards, which is a real blow to them. Obviously, a really key player for the Panthers. He is out having got a cut to the head last week, so he's not able to start the match tonight. Thomas Jenkins, who's been so good for them, scoring tries on the wing all season, he moves to fullback. But Mitch Moses returns for the Parramatta Eels tonight. He's such a key player for them. Their record with him in the team is substantially stronger and substantially better than when Mitch Moses is missing out. And obviously, he's had a fairly stop-start season. It's only his 13th game for the season for the Parramatta Eels. Ronald Volkman got a head knock against the Roosters, but he has been cleared to play, so he'll be playing in that match tonight. So the Eels pretty much playing for pride at the moment, just picking up what points they can at the back end of the season. The Panthers are still top of the NRL ladder. We'll be looking to wrap up another minor premiership.
1: And still on the NRL, there's a Storm star who's set for some talks with Papua New Guinea.
0: Yeah, so this is very interesting. So PNG obviously have got very deep pockets. They're able to pay people tax-free money if they move over there. So there's a lot of players will have their heads turned by this. Cameron Munster from the Melbourne Storm is apparently set for talks. The Storm have given him permission to go and talk to PNG. The reason why it's really interesting is he's a big-name player. He's coming off contract. It's hard for a lot of these clubs, when they're talking about the salary cap restrictions you've got in the NRL, to compete with a team who are coming in with deep pockets and can pay you tax-free money. That's basically a substantial amount of money more that the players will be taking home and putting in their pockets for doing that. People have talked about some of the tough downsides of going and playing in PNG, that you're often going to have to live in a compound. It's going to be slightly different, but a lot of the players think that won't be an issue at all. If they're going to go over there and play, they'll be happy to take the extra money for living in that sort of lifestyle for the course of a rugby league season. And quite a few other players, like the likes of Nathan Cleary, Sam Walker at the Roosters, they're also free to talk to rival clubs after November the 1st. So PNG coming in has really sort of set the cat amongst the pigeons in terms of who's going to sign for who in the NRL.
1: It's so interesting, isn't it? Because obviously there is the tax-free element, but I'm really surprised to hear that the salaries are sort of even in the same, you know, the same stratosphere as what the NRL is playing.
0: Yeah, but I think that's the thing. Because it's got to be made enticing for players to go over and play over there, that's why the government has done a deal with PNG, the Australian government, to allow them to come into the competition. A lot of geopolitics playing out there in the background behind the footballing side of things. And so to make it enticing for players to want to relocate themselves and potentially their families to go over and play in PNG, they really have had to give them a leg up and help them out. probably the losers from all of this are the team that comes in next year, the Perth Bears, because Perth have not had the same opportunities to entice players in with, you know, tax-free benefits and bigger salaries than everybody else. And it's, you know, not knocking living in Perth, but for a lot of those players, they've got to travel an awful lot during the course of the season and a lot of the time be away from a lot of their extended families. And they'll obviously take their immediate families can go with them, but, you know, extended families will be, you know, a five-hour plane drive flight away from where they'll be playing their football and where they'll be living for most of the year.
1: All right, let's talk rugby. Les Kiss has named his first Wallabies squad, Ned.
0: Yes, so he's just taken over now after Joe Smith played his coached his final game against Italy at the weekend. He's now in the job, Les Kiss. He was working alongside Joe Smith before, so it should be a fairly smooth transition. But he's named his squad to set off to play in Japan next month. They'll play a couple of tests, well, one in Osaka, then they come back actually and play over in Australia in Townsville in the middle of August. He's not made a huge amount of changes, but one substantial change is big second rower Lucan Salakai-Lotto has been brought into the squad. He'd been overlooked by Joe Schmidt, but he's a huge bloke and a really aggressive forward as well. So he clearly wants him in there. And the other players who've come in as well as an uncapped player to come into the squad was a centre, Isaac Henry, also from Queensland. So he's obviously stuck with what he knows. And he's also left captain Harry Wilson in charge of the Wallabies squad. But new era about to start for the Wallabies.
1: We'll see how it goes, Ned. Now, before I let you go, I've got to ask, have you got a favourite Commonwealth Games event as a viewer? As a viewer, not a commentator.
0: I love the athletics. So the athletics is always the high spot for me. And it's a bit of a shame this time because there's a few athletes who won't be going there, but most of the Australian big names are. There's no Gout, obviously, but, you know, you look at Jess Hull. She's been absolutely fantastic over the middle and longer distance races. She's one to look for this time. The pole vaulters, Nina Kennedy, is going to be the flag bearer. She's outstanding. So I think you look across the board for the Australians, I think the track is going to be full of medals for the Australian team this year.
1: Do you reckon, though? I mean, some people look at the Commonwealth Games and they think it's a poor man's Olympics, isn't it? You know, without particularly the track and field, without those US sprinters. Do you feel the same, or you reckon it's still worth a watch?
0: Look, I don't want to be disparaging about the Com Games, but it's definitely taken a hit over the past few years. Obviously, the issue with not coming to Victoria, having got the Games originally, but decided they didn't want to spend the money on it. It was going to be too expensive to stage the Games. And then it's been held by Glasgow, but it's a scaled-back Games for a starter. The likes of Gout opting to go to the under-20s, even though he's got injured in the end, but that was his preference to go there. And a few of the top British athletes as well have also sidestepped the Games because the European Championships are coming up later this year. So it's definitely a big competition, but I definitely think it's lost some of its lustre compared to where it was in the past, and particularly with some of the sports not being able to go and play there. I mean, the hockey was always a great event to go and have at the Com Games. Now they're not competing there at all. And things like the gymnastics, they've only got artistic gymnastics here rather than the full range of all the full apparatus that they usually get with gymnastics.
1: Yeah, it's a bit of a shame. I know you're not heading over, but we have had one listener who's contacted us to say, Dennis, he says, The Music Lover's House by Charles Rennie Mackintosh is well worth a visit for anyone heading to Glasgow. So if you are listening from Glasgow and you're over there for the Commonwealth Games, that's a tip from Dennis. And for you next time you visit Glasgow, Ned Hall.
0: It's a great place, Glasgow is. So it's fantastic to be over there. So, I think a lot of athletes and supporters over there will have a great time.
1: Absolutely. Who needs Melbourne when you can have Glasgow, they'll be saying.
0: Better weather in Glasgow than Melbourne at the moment, I can tell you.
1: Controversial. All right. thanks for filling us in on all of that, Ned. We'll speak to you next time.
0: Thanks, Sarah.
1: That's ABC sport reporter Ned Hall now. We will now play just a little bit of music. Hello by the Cat Empire.

0: Hello.
1: And that was Hello by the Cat Empire, such a great Aussie band. We'll be going to Canberra in a second, but first just a quick check of the roads because there are a couple of issues around. At Preston's, the M5 motorway at Beach Road, there's a crash involving multiple vehicles. One eastbound lane is closed. And at Wimberley on Hawkesbury Road at Singles Ridge Road, there's a two-car crash. Eastbound traffic is affected, so do take care there. Time now, though, to go to Canberra.
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5: Put faith in Australians.
6: Not left, not right.
7: They do it again, Mr. Speaker. They won't learn.
2: Let's have a look at yours.
8: We just can't have question time descend into this.
1: Yeah. Except actually today it's Adelaide. It's the venue for the Labor Party's National Conference, the 50th National Conference, in fact. Ron Mizen is on location for us today, the political correspondent for the Australian Financial Review. Hi, Ron.
9: Hello, Sarah. To quote that Cat Empire song, hello, hello. Canberra from Adelaide.
1: Canberra from Adelaide. All right, we're everywhere here at the ABC and the AFR, obviously. So, Ron, like, what's the main idea of a party conference like this? Is it to energise the party? Is it to get to know each other? Why do Labor Party make such a song and dance out of these occasions?
9: It's far more prosaic. It's actually just because this is the platform that will ultimately determine what Labor, well, ostensibly it should, determine what Labor does in government. You know, this is a 2.5-day event where delegates from all around the country, 400 delegates in total, will all get together in a room and they will vote on amendments and changes and updates to the party's platform and the different chapters in that, foreign affairs, tax and environment and energy has been the today's chapters. And at the end of that, whatever comes out of it is supposed to be what Labor governments implement when they're in Canberra.
1: Supposed to be, but not always. And there's a fair bit of sort of behind-the-scenes manoeuvring going on to make sure that, you know, some of those powerful forces within the government get what they want, isn't there, Ron?
9: Yeah, look, I think we always expected that this particular national conference was going to be perhaps a little bit more muted than in the past. Albanese, the Prime Minister, has a very strong command of the conference numbers. The left, for the second conference in a row, has the majority of delegates. And also, I mean, the Prime Minister is also supported by the right. It's a very unified party at the moment. And that, amidst the surging of One Nation and what's happening in the right side of politics, is something that they're very much trying to show up here in Adelaide. You know, the force of unity, there's not really a huge amount of dissent going on. The debates so far have all been, to support things. There haven't been any votes yet on the floor that have come down to the wire. And I think that's exactly the way the Prime Minister wants it.
1: There was one sort of surprise announcement today at the conference that I found a bit curious. A Fair Work Court was announced. Now, I mean, we already have a Fair Work Commission. So is the idea of that to resolve workplace disputes faster? Is that correct?
9: Now, I note here that the Prime Minister and his cohort are sort of wandering through. So if I sort of have to duck out or you hear some get out of the way, that's what's going on.
1: Live on air moment with Ron Mizen and Anthony Albanese. We've got it coming to you.
9: It's the nature of conference, you know, one's wandering around, you never know who you'll bump into. So that particular announcement was a bit of a surprise. It was part of the Prime Minister's speech today, a new Fair Work Court, effectively like a small claims part of the existing Fair Work Commission. Details were scant. The Workplace Relations Minister, Amanda Rishworth, did stand up and address the media a little bit after that announcement. She was peppered with questions about what it means, how many judges it would have, how much it would take the pressure off the Fair Work Commission, even when it would actually come into effect. None of those details were at hand. So I think there's a little bit to go on the details of this, but it is a significant win for the union movement. They have been wanting this put in place for, basically 30 years now since the last one was abolished by the Howard government.
1: Well, let's have a little listen to a bit of what Amanda Richworth, the Workplace Relations Minister, had to say.
10: We want to get this happening. We will really start the process from now to consult and look at it. We'll need, no doubt, legislation and, of course, a set-up, but we envisage to do it, in a timely way. But we do also want to get it right.
1: That's the Workplace Relations Minister Amanda Rishworth there. Sounds like a fair bit more consultation ahead on that one, Ron. But on other topics, though, we've heard a lot of debate over recent months about the idea of a gas tax on foreign exports. The Prime Minister ruled it out a month or so ago, and he's ruled it out again today. Does this mean, though, that this issue is dead?
9: No, not at all. And this is always the nature of the conference platform versus the policy of the government. The national platform is often years ahead of what a government ends up adopting as public policy. We know that, you know, things like ending the White Australia policy, boat turnbacks, marriage equality, there's a whole range of issues that have actually been put into Labor's national platform well before the government of the day has adopted them or been in a position to adopt them. I think it's very clear that the Labor rank and file want to see greater revenue from gas giants. I mean, I think some of the polling suggests that that's indicative of the country's view. But, you know, that is one of the elements that's gone into the platform today without any contest, this idea of seeking greater revenue from Australia's natural resources. The other amendment that we've seen put into the platform today, without any sort of major dissent, was language around having tax settings that help the decarbonisation process and didn't hinder it. Now, it's a subtle wording, but it's actually very much related to the diesel fuel rebate that big miners get, the $10 billion a year that goes out to companies that get a refund on the tax that they pay on their petrol. There is a really big rank and file campaign run by the Labor Environment Action Network, probably the most influential group within the Labor Party, pushing for that to be reformed. Miners are happy that the original motion that was put forward, direct language, direct policy language, was watered down into this broader, you know, decarbonisation language. But at the end of the day, it's very clear that the two motions that have been inserted into the platform on gas tax and on that are now there, and it will be incumbent on a future Labor government to potentially do them.
1: So on the gas tax, I mean, you mentioned it's popular with the rank and file, the unions are pushing for it, and also backbencher Ed Husic actually held his own press conference on it today, so I'll just play a little bit of that now.
0: The clock is ticking. Like, I think Australians will expect at some point this decision gets made. Labor has a chance to be able to show, particularly to the broader public, that it's got the steel in the spine to be able to make a call that's in, really, the nation's long-term interest.
1: Where does this go from here? How do these big changes usually happen? I mean, as you said, they're often on the platform. It might take a while. Does it seem like the Prime Minister is listening to the unions or people like Ed Husic, or is change on a gas tax?

0: It's a while away yet.
1: Look, I think the government probably does want to do something on this, but given what we saw with gas prices, with electricity prices, with petrol prices coming out of the Middle East conflict, the closure of the Straits of Hormuz earlier this year, I think any plans to do that in the recent budget were put on the back burner. But I do certainly think that there is a strong will within the government to do something on these, if only because it would raise significant amounts of revenue. And, you know, as we saw announced, the other part of the Prime Minister's speech today was a big announcement around paid prac for, you know, people that are doing certain qualifications. I mean, that costs money. All of this costs money, and it needs to be paid for somehow. So, you know, at the end of the day, I think it's a case of when, not if.
0: Now, just before I let you go, Ron, I've got to know a bit more about this band, as in a rock band made up of Labor Minister Tony Burke and some other Labor staffers. They're performing a secret gig at the conference. How nerdy is this?
1: Well, they have performed a secret gig at the conference last night at a pub in Adelaide. Now, it's called Left Right Out. Tony Burke, the Manager of Opposition Business and the Home Affairs Minister, usually a very serious job, Home Affairs Minister, but he has a parliamentary band of staffers and other MPs. Matt Keogh from Western Australia is on the vocals, and the PM's speechwriter, James Jeffries, I'm told, is an absolute gun on the bagpipes. He was seen flying into Adelaide with those in his hand luggage. And yeah, so they had a big secret pub gig last night. Look, I have to say, I went along, had a listen. It sounded all right to my ears. But I think the thing that was most interesting is that the business, a lot of what goes on in conference is about fundraising. There's a lot of business leaders here. A lot of them are paying a lot of money to come and meet ministers and get some time face to face with them. But the original advertising for Tony Burke's band's tickets were $1,000 a pop, you know, if you're a lobbyist or a business leader. So clearly trying to raise some money to cover the cost of this very expensive event. Though I should note that if you were a Labor Party member and you rocked up there, I was told that they were only being charged $50.
0: Oh, so and hopefully journos for free, hey, Ron?
1: I certainly, yeah. Look, I was on the back bar just sort of listening as much as I could. So I'm not well placed to give you a good appraisal of the band, although I'm told they're very enthusiastic.
0: All right, even politicians have to let their hair down sometimes. Thanks for filling us in, Ron. We appreciate your time.
1: No worries, Sarah. Have a good afternoon.
0: That's Ron Meisen, the political correspondent at the Australian Financial Review. And just before, I was playing a little bit of Cat Empire, and Paddy has called in. Hi, Paddy.
2: Good afternoon. How are you?
0: Good. You were tapping your toes to the Cat Empire hello before. What did you have to say?
2: Well, a lot of people don't realise this, but the Cat Empire wrote the greatest team song in the universe, which is the GWS Giants song. And it's a belter. It's a belter. Even people from other clubs regularly say it's the best team song they've ever heard.
0: Well, I'm going to play it in a second. I'm just trying to bring it to mind and think whether I thought Cat Empire when I heard it. Does it immediately speak Cat Empire to you?
2: It's got a Russian polka go. There's, okay. There's very Cat Empire, yeah.
0: All right. Well, let's have a little listen. Thanks for the heads up, Paddy. Appreciate the call.
2: Cheers.

0: There you go. That's the Greater Western City Giants theme song by the Cat Empire. Thanks to Patty for giving us a heads up about that one. Coming up, how breathable is your suburb? And could extra green cover be the answer? We'll be chatting about all of that after the news at 5.
1: When it needs to be discussed.
2: We need to be a nation where we can have hard conversations without demonising or essentialising one another.
1: When experts speak.
3: We might actually be starting to turn the tide on the level of domestic violence in the community.
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5: Story with ABC News. The Prime Minister has opened the Labor Party's 50th National Conference in Adelaide. Anthony Albanese has announced an expansion of the federal PRAC payment scheme to students in a further 10 allied health courses in a speech focused on cost of living measures. The Prime Minister has also announced the federal government will establish a Fair Work Court in a push to resolve workplace disputes faster. He says the court would be headed by expert judges in consultation with the Fair Work Commission. And in a veiled swipe at One Nation, Anthony Albanese has told the party faithful that the genuine frustrations of Australians deserve a practical response, not just an emotional one.
6: And while you can go a long way in politics for a long time by raging against a system that you're a part of without a plan to fix it, or blaming

0: aging against a system that you're a part of without a plan to fix it, or blaming people who cannot defend themselves for a problem they did not cause, that doesn't build anything. It doesn't change anything. It doesn't take our country forward.
1: Meanwhile, Labor backbencher Ed Husic says the clock is ticking for the federal government to introduce a tax on gas exports. Delegates are debating gas policy at the national conference, with Labor's draft national platform calling for the party to ensure Australians get a fairer return for their natural resources. The Prime Minister has ruled out a new tax on gas exports amid a global fuel crisis. But speaking on the sidelines of the conference, Mr Husic says most Australians feel the country's being ripped off by the big gas companies.
2: The clock is ticking. Like, I think Australians will expect at some point this decision gets made. Labor has a chance to be able to show, particularly to the broader public, that it's got the steel in the spine to be able to make a call that's in really the nation's long-term interest.
1: More than 76,000 Australians found work last month as the nation's unemployment rate remained steady. Unemployment held at 4.4% in June, seasonally adjusted. NAB chief economist Sally Old says despite the unemployment rate remaining steady, there are some signs the job market is softening.
3: From October last year all the way through to March of this year, unemployment rate was very comfortably in a

0: around, something just below 4.5%.
1: 11 staff at an Adelaide hospital have become unwell, and a dozen emergency hospital beds have been closed after the accidental release of mosquito repellent inside. The incident occurred at Flinders Medical Centre, one of Adelaide's largest public hospitals, at around 2:30 this morning. South Australia's Chief Health Executive Robin Lawrence says 11 staff reported serious to minor symptoms after the mosquito repellent brought in the patient's bag was accidentally released. She says no patients have become unwell.
2: All patients are safe and none have become unwell as a result of the incident. Of course, the emergency department is very busy, having 12 bays closed, and the MFS remains on site at the present time.
1: A Jewish community leader has told the Royal Commission on Anti-Semitism and Social Cohesion his colleague was abused during a visit to the site of the Bondi shootings. Georgia Lenton-Williams has more.
3: Co-CEO of the Executive Council of Australian Jewry, Peter Wertheim, told the Royal Commission's hearing in Melbourne his colleague was verbally abused yesterday during a goodwill visit to the Bondi shooting site. He said despite the fact that police and media were present, one of his colleagues was accosted at the site where 15 innocent people were killed. Mr. Wertheim said it's reflective of Australia's social environment. Representatives from the New South Wales and Victorian governments have also fronted the Commission this afternoon, speaking about funding arrangements for security measures protecting Jewish communities.
1: 26 firefighters from New South Wales will travel to the United States to help respond to bushfires across the country. They'll be part of a contingent of 74 firefighters deployed from across Australia and New Zealand who will leave from Sydney tomorrow. Superintendent Peter Marshall says the crews may spend up to 5 weeks in the US providing special assistance in aviation, supervision and plant operations.
4: The US sent firefighters across to Australia in 2019 and 2020 through our darkest fire seasons, and it's only good and proper that we are able to repay the favour and send firefighters back to assist them when they too are in trouble.
1: In finance, the ASX 200 has closed up 0.18% to 8,839 and setting a new 20-day high. Oil is up. Global benchmark Brent crude trading at $88.22 US a barrel. Gold is at $4,119 US an ounce and the dollar is higher. It's buying just over to 70 US cents. To the weather for tomorrow, isolated showers about the southern and central inland areas, the adjacent western slopes and ranges in the south coast tending to be scattered on the far southern ranges. For Sydney, an overnight low of 6, that'll be followed by a sunny day, a top of 17, sunny on Saturday with a top of 20. It's 5 past 5.

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1: Hello, thanks for keeping me company on Drive today. Now, you might have heard in the news some good news for uni students studying healthcare, with the Prime Minister announcing thousands more will be paid for prac placements that they were previously expected to do for free.

But there's still thousands of med students and others who are working hard on their prac placements for no money because they're not eligible. We'll be finding out a bit more about that. Also, this hour, what are you watching? I'm obsessed with the new season of Alone on SBS at the moment, and we'll be getting some recommendations on the latest shows to watch, but also a few golden oldies that are making a comeback on streaming services like this one.

0: That's right, the Flintstones and others. Do you have any favourite golden oldies that are currently on streaming services that you're bringing back for you and your kids? I'd love to hear from you. 1300 222 702 is the number, or you can text in on 0467 922 702. Also this hour,
1: the time's come to be in the running for the...
0: We're going to be calling out at about 5:30 for the golden ticket. Keep an ear out because I will be telling you to giving you the cue to call. And don't forget that the code word today is lucky. That's right. Keep listening and you could win.
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1: Traffic.
0: Time now to check the roads though. Derek Peterson's on the line. How's it looking out there, Derek?
3: Hello, Sarah. A couple of things to note this afternoon. If you're in the M8 tunnel westbound, there's been a car crash just near the end of the tunnel as you approach Beverly Hills. Now, at the moment, the crash is blocking the right lane, so traffic building up as you approach the exit from the tunnel westbound in the M8. The earlier crash near the entrance to the M8 at St Peters has now been cleared and all lanes are open there. At Preston's, heavy eastbound traffic is now easing on the M5 at Beach Road. There was a car crash there.

0: family who has to do a prac placement as part of their degree. Up until now, the payment has been available for nursing, midwifery, teaching and social work courses. But things like physiotherapy, speech pathology, radiography and other students are now going to be added. The concern has been that some students were struggling to keep up with living expenses while working for free. And today the government has agreed to an expansion of the program by adding in another 10 degrees. Here's the Prime Minister speaking at the Labor Party's conference on what that will mean for students.
1: This is real help with the cost of living for tens of thousands of Australians and a real investment in the healthcare workers of tomorrow. This is how Labor governs. We deal with the here and now in a way that builds for the future too. We navigate the rough seas while always keeping our eyes on the horizon.
0: There are some notable exclusions though, like medicine and also optometry. Independent Senator David Pocock has been pushing for an expansion of the scheme and he joins me now on Drive. Hi, Senator.
2: Hi, Sarah. Thanks for having me.
0: So you'd recently presented a petition to Parliament on this with 40,000 signatures. So it's obviously a big issue for a lot of people.
2: Oh, this is huge for students who are doing thousands of hours of unpaid placements for their families. They see the impact of that. And I think this is a really sensible move. And I welcome the government taking this step. Looking into the detail, you mentioned a bit of it there. You know, they've excluded medical students. I don't understand why they want us to be a country where you have to have wealthy parents to finish your medical degree. I hear so much from students and universities about just how hard it is, if you're not from a wealthy family, to complete medicine. And then when it comes to psychology, they've actually only covered clinical psychology. So there's a big chunk of students studying psychology that won't be eligible for this payment. So, yeah, a really good thing that they've done. I would have loved to have seen them go further.
0: I'm getting a couple of texts already, Senator, coming in. Jennifer says, unfortunately, counselling and psychotherapy students remain excluded. Also, another listener who says, why has that allocation of funding not been given to teachers as well? Student teachers have to go out for weeks at a time working in a school without any pay, and it seems highly unfair. Has the government given any reasoning for not including, you know, the likes of medical students and other professions in these latest round of announcements?
2: They haven't, Sarah, but, you know, I've been working on this for a long time now with Dr. Helen Haynes, the member for INDAR, and we got this costed by the Parliamentary Budget Office. And the two biggest cohorts that would benefit from this are medicine and psychology. And so they've clearly, I think, just based on a budget decision, excluded all medical students and then anyone who isn't doing clinical psychology. So, you know, unfortunately, it looks like it's a budget decision. My argument to the government is that to fully fund this across all allied health and medicine would be less than 1 week of a gas export tax. So I think we've got our priorities wrong as a country. You know, we're willing to slug students with HECS and even charging them, you know, HECS indexation on money that they've already repaid to the ATO. But we're not willing to say to big multinational gas companies, you need to pay us a fair return for the export of our gas. And that means that we can't actually do things like cover all students who are doing unpaid pracs.
0: I guess the Prime Minister did defend the exclusion of medical students today, saying there's no shortage of students who want to study medicine. So he wants to focus on those jobs that need workers to make it more attractive for people to go and study that. Is there some merit to that argument?
2: No, there's not, because this is about equity. This is about ensuring that if you don't have wealthy parents to support you, you can still get through a medical degree. And you know, in the broader context, when it comes to medical practitioners in this country, from the last numbers we have, 2024, just 45.5% were domestic registrants. Still, you know, 55% are international registrants. As an incredibly wealthy country, one of the wealthiest countries in the world, we're still relying on over half of our medical workforce to come from overseas, from countries that no doubt also need medical practitioners. And you know, I think it's lazy policy from you know, successive governments to not be investing in the workforce, to not ensure that young people can actually

0: start and, really importantly, finish a degree like medicine.
1: Is it fiscally responsible of the government, though, to just expand it to a point that's manageable within the budget, you know, and something that it feels is sustainable?
0: Oh, I don't think so. This is absolutely something that we can afford if we wanted to. I had a cost with Dr. Helen Haynes. It was $290 million over 4 years to include all allied health and medical professions. That's less than a week of a gas export tax.
1: You then have people, though, like our listener who contacted us saying, well, what about teaching? There's a lot of other jobs perhaps outside the health services, you know, union, which, degrees, where there's, you know, there are practical elements. I mean, do you need to draw the line somewhere?
0: Well, the government has already covered, I think it was nurses, teachers, and two others. That is in place. And I guess for your listeners, to make it clear, these are means tested payments, so that the majority of people don't actually are not eligible for these payments. This is only if you meet the means testing thresholds, and then the payment themselves, you know, I think it's still probably below the poverty line. That's a whole nother thing that we need to be pushing the government on. But you know, it really does come down to priorities. Is something we can afford as a country if we think it's important?
1: So how does it work? I mean, you mentioned it's not a lot of money. If you're studying physio, say you've got a 3-week placement down in Wagga, you've got to take time off from your casual job, you've got to find somewhere to stay for that time. I mean, how much is that of that's covered? You're just getting a set amount, aren't you?
0: Yeah, I think you're getting about $300 a week. And so, yeah, I've spoken to many students saying that's clearly not going to cover paying rent in two places, travel costs, food while you're on an unpaid placement. But that is the current rate. And I think that's a whole another part of this conversation when it comes to our social security system. Things like job seeker, youth allowance, they're woefully inadequate. They're below the poverty line. And I think we should be really proud to have a social security system here in Australia, but it should ensure that people aren't actually living in poverty.
1: I'm speaking to Senator David Pocock here on 702 ABC Sydney. I just wanted to ask you, Senator, I've got a listener who's just texted in who says she's a nurse, and she says the medical students will earn $300,000 plus when they qualify and they'll be fine to pay back the money. What do you say to those sorts of people who say, well, it's okay to slug doctors, medical students with having to cover their own costs because one day they'll earn big salaries?
0: They'll earn big salaries if they finish. And this is the problem. When you look at degrees like medicine, if you're from a family that isn't wealthy, a low socioeconomic background, you're far less likely to finish that degree. And so you don't actually become a doctor, and yet you still have some part of a HECS debt. And so that's what these means-tested payments are about, are actually ensuring that people who don't have the support from family have at least something to help them get through this period of their study.
1: All right, I think that we better leave it there, Senator. Thanks so much for your time today.
0: Thank you, Sarah.
1: That's Senator David Pocock there, who's been pushing for an expansion of the scheme, and he's pretty happy, but still would like to see more types of medical students and others covered.
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3: This is Drive with Sarah Garrity, filling in for Thomas O'Ritty.
2: 702 ABC Sydney.
1: Now, there's a big difference between living in an area with lots of trees and parks and green spaces versus just endless concrete. In fact, a new report says having 30% canopy cover within just over 1.5 kilometres of every home would save Greater Sydney an estimated $1.09 billion a year in avoided cardiovascular hospitalisations. So how can we ensure that Sydney maximises its tree canopy and green corridors, particularly with so much development taking place? Estelle Gresh is Planning Policy Director of the Committee for Sydney, and she's completed a report into this called Breathable Density, and she joins me now on Drive. Hi, Estelle.
4: Hey, Sarah.
1: It's quite a statistic that green canopy near your home helps cardiovascular health. I mean, what is meant when you're talking about breathability?
4: Yeah, so breathability is really about designing kind of new homes with nature in mind and connection to nature. It can be anything like from the city scale when we think about how to build like a city of greenways,

0: right down to thinking about apartment windows and, you know, whether you can even open them at all to feel sort of fresh air on your skin.
1: So is this something that planners do already think about? You know, do they consider the breathability of a city when they're looking at, you know, the direction a city should head in?
0: Look, planners are trying to do this already. There's more to do, however. We kind of have policies, things like the NCC, that say that people in apartments should have fresh air. But sometimes things get lost through the system. When it comes to thinking about the city scale, we've seen really great examples like the Inner West Greenway pop up. And what we're trying to see is much more of them across the city. How do we utilise sort of public land that's already there much better to get more tree canopy, fresh air, sunlight, recreation opportunities for people to enjoy the city that they live in?
1: Now, your report says the suburbs that are carrying Sydney's housing, you know, the biggest housing targets, have also the least greenery. They've got the hottest streets, you know, the most polluted air. What parts of Sydney are we talking about there?
0: Yeah, so we're seeing a little bit of a kind of tale of two cities. In the new government's Todd precincts, we do have parts of the city like Gordon train station, for example, which is up in the high 30s on tree canopy. But stations like St Mary's, Litcombe, Rockdale, they're all hovering at only 8 to 10% tree canopy. So what we're advocating for is that when there's new development, there's new opportunities to plant more street trees, getting the layouts right so that there's space for trees at all, and really an opportunity to kind of bring these areas that are already quite low in canopy much up closer to that 30% mark.
1: What parts of Sydney do you think are doing it well, Estelle?
0: I think, you know, like I mentioned, we all know about the leafy North Shore and there's much to learn from that. I think there's quite generous wide streets with plenty of places for trees and verges. I mentioned the Inner West Greenway before, like really using kind of disused, underutilised corridors like the light rail one to be multi-purpose, to have more space for planting but also recreation, giving places for people to cool down when it's hot. There's plenty of examples across Sydney. We are a really lucky city that we've got a harbour, but we also need to utilise our rivers, our creeks right across the city much more.
1: Is it too late for some of those areas that have already seen rapid development? You know, the places where you've already got the heat island effect, maybe when it hasn't been already planned in place before that housing has sprung up. I mean, how do you retrofit breathability into those sorts of areas of Sydney?
0: So there's opportunities around like public spaces. Hopefully they're there. Like planning should always have parks. When you do have parks, plant out what people are calling micro forests to do that. But I guess, yeah, it is harder to retrofit. That's why it's really important that we get it right from the beginning. And it all comes down to our street and block layouts. So you're making sure that there's space for trees.
1: You're recommending updating the sustainable building SEPs to include greening minimum standards and performance benchmarks. So what would be involved in actually making that happen, having a measurement that you could measure against?
0: Yeah, so it sounds a bit policy wonky, but there's this thing called deep soil requirements. And effectively that means, is there soil that's deep enough for trees to be able to take root and really flourish over time? I mean, the city of Sydney is a really good example. Like they're a very dense kind of local government area, but they have managed to increase their tree canopy. The only capital city that's actually done it over the last 10 years by being quite precise about things like deep soil controls in private development, but also really making sure that the streets and public spaces are planting every single tree that they can.
1: And it's about more than just trees, though, isn't it? It's clean air, it's sunlight, it's waterways. I mean, it's not as simple as just going out and planting some seedlings and waiting for them to grow.
0: You're right. It's definitely about all of that, which is, it comes down to apartment design. And I think one thing that I became quite obsessed with is windows. Like, does your apartment even have a window that you can open? If it does open, can you open it a bit more than, you know, those tiny gaps in the awning windows?
1: Yeah.
0: So making sure that we're like actually thinking about, do these things let fresh air in, and how can we make sure that people are getting this experience? Because we don't want to become desensitized. We don't want to just live in apartments that are kind of oven boxes. You want to be able to open your window, get some fresh air, and yeah, some sunlight as well.
1: One person who's called in who possibly does live in a bit of an oven box, or certainly a pretty hot suburb by the sound of it, is Garnet from Rockdale. Hi, Garnet.
2: Oh, hi, Sarah. How are you?
1: I'm well. So you've got a pretty low tree canopy in your area, is that right?
2: Yeah, that we do. As mentioned by your speaker, yes, it's one of the lowest in Sydney. And concerningly, our councils seem to be well and truly embedded with synthetic turf and wanting to lay it down everywhere.
1: Synthetic turf?
2: Yes. I was just wondering if there's any thoughts on, its utilisation, and is it of benefit?
1: What do you think, Estelle? Is synthetic turf a good thing or a bad thing when it comes to breathability? The idea of it makes me think it's probably not a great thing.
0: Look, synthetic turf, it's really tempting because people like being able to use their sports spaces more and more. But I think, you know, it's really about having good drainage in fields, making sure that you have natural grass because they can get quite hot as well. Back to Rockdale, have you heard of the Kame Greenway, which locals are sort of proposing? That's an opportunity to kind of use disused public space in that area and green it out. So maybe that will help.
2: Yeah, definitely. Yeah, I think, it's a minimal, but not minimal. but yeah, it's really concerning to think that our council is, pushing ahead with 4 additional synthetic turf on top of the 8 fields they've got. We've got the airport, we've got the port, we've got all of these, as I said, the lowest tree canopy in Greater Sydney. And yet we have a council and, authoritative body that seem to be pushing ahead with government funding that is promoting these fields with, UHI or urban heat island impacts, microplastics concerns, no deep soil, clearly. It destroys the soils. Mm-hmm. So it just seems to be counterintuitive for all of the issues and, the benefits being conveyed.
1: A bit more real grass and a bit less fake turf. Thanks for your call, Garnet.
2: Cheers, thank you.
1: Maybe something to think about for Rockdale. I think we'll have to leave it there, Estelle, but thanks so much for your time today.
0: No worries, thank you.
1: That's Estelle Gresh, a planning policy director of the Committee for Sydney. And I just play a little bit of this song since we've been talking about breathability.

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1: on 702 ABC Sydney.
2: Now, we've spoken this week on 702 Drive about the wildfires in parts of North America, and it's just been announced that, following a formal request, a group of firefighting specialists from New South Wales will be heading to the United States. 17 New South Wales rural firefighters, 8 Parks and Wildlife Service personnel and an SES member will leave Sydney Airport today. And I am speaking now with Acting Deputy Commissioner Vicky Campbell, who's on the line. Hi, Deputy Commissioner.
3: Good afternoon, Sarah.
2: So 17 of your firefighters are heading to the US. Where exactly are they going to be going?
3: Yeah, thank you, Sarah. Well, they're first going to go into Boise, Idaho with the National Interagency Fire Centre, where they'll receive an in-country brief. And once they get that in-country brief, which actually takes a full day to complete, they'll then have their final deployment details about which fires that they'll actually be deployed to. We have quite a number of incident management specialists, fire ground supervision specialists, and also our aviation and heavy plan specialist. And depending on what the needs are once they get over there, we have a good indication they'll be based obviously in the northwest of America where the main fire activity is, but their specific fire locations won't be confirmed until they complete that in-country briefing session.
2: Now, it might seem a bit of a silly question, but is fighting a fire in the US essentially the same as fighting a bushfire here?
3: Yeah, we use very similar incident command and control procedures. And essentially, the forest firefighting techniques are very similar in Australia as they are in the Northern Hemisphere. We have a long relationship of us heading over there and helping out in both the USA and Canada. And likewise, they've come over to us. And most recently, from a USA perspective, we had USA firefighters come and help us during our Black Summer bushfires of 2019-2020. And we're now able to return that service to them by sending our personnel over there to help with their numerous incidents that they've got burning. I think they've got somewhere in the vicinity of 72 large fires and over 22,000 firefighters that are supporting those fires at the moment. So our crews are going to go in there and bed with their people. We run very similar incident management structures, so it's very easy for our people, if they're a planning or an aviation specialist, to slot in with the people over there.
2: Do they have any idea at the moment how long they'll be over there for?
3: Yeah, so the deployment in total is 5 weeks. So they go over there, get an induction. They then complete a 2 weeks deployment to one fire, have 2 days down, and then move on to either another fire or they'll return to the same fire. And by the time they do their travel over and back and their briefing and debriefing, they're gone for a period of 5 weeks. So it's quite a significant commitment from our people to head over there.
2: And pretty tiring, I would imagine, back to back as well. Now, the RFS large air tanker Mari Bashir is already there. What has it been doing?
3: Yeah, certainly. It's been there for over a month. So it goes over there during our off-season where it supports the fires over there. It's already delivered over 1 million litres of fire retardant during a number of missions across 21 fires. So being the large air tanker and being able to travel quite some distance, they can base it centrally and obviously move it around to quite a number of fires across the state. And it has been working pretty hard. That's 1 million litres is quite a significant amount of work that the team have been doing over there. So it has been working hard and it's obviously great experience and currency for our crew on that air tanker so that when they come back to Australia for our fire season, they'll be ready to go.
2: And just finally, how do you decide who's in the group that you're sending? Is it just based on who's available? Is it a mix of experience? How do you choose?
3: Yeah, well, firstly, it's about what the country has asked us to provide to support. So they nominate the specialist skills that they're looking for to be provided. And then we have a number of personnel that have nominated themselves for these sort of deployments. They have to have the appropriate level of training and qualification and experience. Obviously, going over there, it's not a place that we're going to send trainees to learn. These are all very experienced and capable people within their trade. And they've made themselves available. They have to pass a medical or fitness test and obviously be suitably experienced and of the right character to be able to work in those environments. It's quite intense operating and we need to make sure that they've got obviously the right capabilities to be able to cope with that on a prolonged deployment.
2: All right. Well, thanks for filling us in on that one, Vicky. We appreciate it.
3: You're most welcome, Sarah.
2: That's the RFS Acting Deputy Commissioner Vicky Campbell there. It is coming up to 5:30, which means...
0: The time's come to be in the running for the golden ticket. Call 1300 222 702. It could be you seeing the best Sydney has to offer.
1: On 702 ABC Sydney.
2: That's right. Now is the time to call with the code word if you'd like a chance to enter the draw for the golden ticket. It's Thursday, so you've only got two more chances to get into this week's draw. I've been giving you the code word throughout the show, so you can call right now on 1300 222 702. Now, though, we'll take a look at the news headlines with Jeremy Fernandez. Hi, Jeremy.
4: Expansion of the federal PRAC payment scheme to students in an extra 10 allied health courses. He made the announcement in a speech at the ALP's 50th National Conference in Adelaide. The Prime Minister's also announced the federal government will establish a Fair Work Court to help resolve workplace disputes more quickly. The nation's housing market has hit a turning point, with prices falling nationally for the first time in more than 3 years. Domain's quarterly report shows combined capital city prices fell 1.4%. Over the quarter, prices of units fell 1.2%. The energy company Origin has confirmed that there's been an unauthorised access and disclosure of some customers' data. In a statement released via the ASX, the company says it's still trying to grasp just how many of its customers have been affected. And the US Energy Department says its civil nuclear deal with Saudi Arabia will uphold the highest standards for nuclear safety and non-proliferation. The two countries have signed a multi-billion dollar deal that will allow Saudi Arabia to build nuclear reactors using American technology and could see the kingdom enrich uranium on its territory in the future. And on the 7pm news tonight, Sarah, we're picking up a story about a case of AI gone wrong. This involves an experimental AI model in the US being tested by OpenAI, which is the maker of ChatGPT. Now, this model was being tested in quarantine when it broke out of the testing environment. It connected itself to the internet and hacked into another company to get answers to a question that it was being tested on. So in simple terms, this AI agent autonomously broke out without human direction. And in fact, while the human operators thought they were perfectly safe in quarantine, not connected to the internet, it's kind of unheard of until now, and unsurprisingly raising all sorts of questions about cybersecurity and bots thinking for themselves.
2: Thinking for themselves. As one of our listeners, Jeremy, put it, they said it's AI cheating on its own test. A lot of people use it to cheat on their tests, but now it's got the hang of that.
4: Don't we just expect them to be a bit better than us?
2: I know. It's definitely terrifying, so one to watch. So we'll see that story and your fine self, of course, on the 7pm news on ABC TV tonight. Now, we should take a look at the traffic because I forgot to do that. Let's do that now. 702.

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1: Traffic. Lisa Kowalski from ATN, thanks for waiting patiently on the line. How are the roads looking?
2: Well, the roads on the M8 in Beverly Hills, Sarah, we have a two-car crash westbound just past Kingsgrove Road. It's seeing heavy delays all the way back to the airport tunnel. The Ryde Bridge also looking very bumper-to-bumper southbound on Concord Road into Rhodes. West Pymble, Ryde Road absolutely crawling southbound onto Lane Cove Road. And in Orchard Hills, a collision on the M4 eastbound just past Kingswood Road, starting to quickly cause growing delays with speeds down to 40Ks. And finally, the Harbour Bridge also bumper-to-bumper in both directions this evening. From ATN, I'm Lisa Kowalski.
1: Thanks for that, Lisa. Now, look at the weather. The lovely Tom Saunders is back. How's the forecast looking, Tom?
3: Well, we're going to get some colder weather from tonight, Sarah. So the last few days, it's been pretty mild. And today we hit 20 in the city, which is 3 above average for July. Temperatures will drop rapidly tonight, though, just behind the tail end of a cold front. And there's the chance of morning frost in the west on Friday morning. So minimums dropping to 2 degrees in Richmond, 3 degrees in Campbelltown, 5 in Parramatta. 6 degrees is predicted for the city, which would actually be the coldest temperature so far this year. So rug up tonight. A sunny day will follow. Southwesterly winds 15 to 20 kilometres per hour. A few degrees cooler than today. A high of 16 for Bondi, 17 in the city in Parramatta, 18 for Penrith. Then Saturday, a very cold start, patchy morning frost. Then a sunny day, 19 to 20. Sunday, mostly sunny, tops around 19 to 20. And then the cold starts and the mostly sunny days will continue Monday and Tuesday. The next chance of rainfall for Sydney is not until Wednesday next week.
1: All right, not too much rain, but some sunny days ahead at least, Graham.
3: Graham, thanks. There it is again.
1: Oh, my gosh, I've done it again, Tom.
3: That's funny.
1: Oh, it's like my brain's just existing in 50. How many years have you been doing our weather on the ABC News?
3: Four years.
1: All right, I've been here 20, so I've got a few weathermen to go through on my brain, but I'm so sorry. Tom Saunders.
3: You have an excuse. You've been through a few weathermen.
1: Well, I don't know about that, Tom. Anyway, all right. We'll see you tomorrow, hopefully with your hot chips in tow. You've been promising me hot chips from Parramatta and I'm going to, cash in on that tomorrow, I hope. All right. Thanks, Tom.
3: Cheers.
1: Now, we have been asking for the golden ticket winner to call in. And throughout the program, I've been giving you my code word for today. Now, for your chance to be the lucky last person in this week's golden draw for the golden ticket, we have Justin on the line. Justin, let me just bring you all up. Hello, Justin, are you there?
4: I am. Hello, how are you?
1: I'm well. Now, do you have our code word for today, Justin?
4: You hear me?
1: I can hear you. Can you hear me okay?
4: Yes, absolutely fine. Thank you.
1: All right. So what's the code word, Justin?
4: Lucky.
1: Congratulations, Justin. You are in the running to win 702 ABC Sydney's golden ticket. Is there anything in particular that you're looking forward to from the tickets that we've got on offer?
4: Oh, I think everything. It sounds fantastic.
1: It's a pretty good package of tickets to lots of different things, from sport to music. And don't forget that we will be spinning the wheel tomorrow in tomorrow's show. So make sure you listen out then to find out if you are the winner, because you're in the draw.
4: Will do. Thank you very much.
1: Thanks, Justin.
0: Everything Sydney.
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7: Hello, Samantha Donovan here on PM at 6:05. The Prime Minister takes aim at One Nation at the Labor Party's National Conference. Also, thousands of Victorian teachers and support staff go on strike for the second time this year. And pub trivia nights providing connection and community.
8: It just keeps my brain going. I love the social aspect to it. 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
7: That's PM just after the 6 o'clock news.
1: Now, we are getting a lot of texts coming in from our segment about paid prac and the Prime Minister's announcement that more people working in allied health will receive a payment when they do a practical placement as part of their university studies. Richard has texted in to say, "Hi, Sarah, my son is a med student. It's not included. Many pracs and the next 2 years he has placements in two different hospitals, totally unpaid. Does the PM assume we are all wealthy coming from a small country school?"

0: school, working so hard. Parents are cleaners, keeping us poor, but supporting as much as we can. Cheers, Richard. That's one of the parents of medical students who are not included in the Prime Minister's announcement today. Another listener here says, I've taught at the University of Newcastle for 25 years. Students often sleep in their cars, especially during prac. This is a great start. And Amanda says, she's wondering if nuclear medicine is included. Unfortunately, Amanda, I don't have an answer for you on that one right now, but maybe we'll try and get you one during the show or perhaps tomorrow.
1: This is 702 ABC Sydney.
2: You're with Sarah Gerrity.
1: Filling in for Thomas Ariti.
0: I'm wondering what you're watching at the moment. I'm obsessed with Alone on SBS. I'm wondering, are you also an Alone fan? Now, if you're not familiar, it is reality TV. It's a competition, but it's just totally gripping. And this season has me hooked because they have 10 Australians and they've been dropped in the middle of the Arctic Circle. So last week I interviewed Dylan, who's one of the contestants on the show, and he's got a great story because he wants to win the prize money, which is something like $250,000, in order to raise money for his wife and he to do IVF so that he can give his son a little sibling. So I'm with Dylan for that reason because, you know, what a great reason to want to win a reality TV show. That's where my TV head's at. But there's also so much great stuff. There's a great new crime drama on the ABC called Treasure and Dirt, which is getting good reviews. And we actually interviewed one of the stars of that last week here on Drive. And the other show that people are raving about is House of the Dragon. Now, that's the spin-off, of course, to Game of Thrones, but I can't say I've actually gotten into that one. But the new season is apparently meant to be a cracker. So I'd love you to share your recommendations for this week with us. 1300 222 702 is the number. Louise Ruggendyke is here. She's the national TV editor for the Sydney Morning Herald. Hi, Louise.
3: Hi, Sarah. How are you?
0: I'm good. Now, Alone. Are you hooked, Louise, or has this one skipped your past?
3: I'm not an Alone person. I can't handle animals being killed. That's why I don't do nature documentaries. I just can't watch it.
0: They're not allowed to kill the animals on this one, though. You're only allowed to fish because all the animals in the Arctic Circle in this area anyway are protected. So you could do it.
3: No, look, I much prefer Survivor and the ridiculousness of that. You know, that's like sort of, you know, survival, very low-stakes survival. I'm comfortable with that. You know, hunting, fishing, not so much.
0: Oh, my goodness. But for those who haven't watched, I mean, the concept is essentially, you know, you get these people, they're dropped in a remote area, they're survivalists, and they have to, you know, last it out. The last man or woman standing wins, right?
3: Yes, very much. So they've got to build their own huts. They can only take like a bag and certain things. Like they don't go out there with a trailer load of gear. It's like very much a limited amount of supplies.
0: They've got to build their own 10 items.
3: There we go. What would you take?
0: I have thought about this. Apparently, I was doing a bit of research while watching it on Wednesday night. Apparently, the block of salt, something like of all the Alones that have been done in the world, because it's not unique to Australia, apparently nearly all of them have taken the block of salt.
3: Curing and things, is that
0: it? Well, my partner was like, why would you take salt? You just eat the food without, you know, any kind of flavour. But it's maybe for curing, but also it helps with your electrolyte balance in your body. And if you don't eat it, it can actually have a real physical effect on you, apparently. So there you go. I'd take salt.
3: There you go. I was thinking they'd make a nice cured salmon while they're out there. That could be the
0: gourmet
3: version of Alone. it's a massive worldwide hit. It's kind of interesting that they have taken to the Arctic because Australia, they've done it in Tasmania for a couple of seasons. They went to New Zealand and now they've gone here. I'm sort of wondering if they'll ever do the Outback, but I kind of thought that might be a bit too dangerous. Look, there's a big episode in a couple of weeks where one of the contestants goes missing, so that's something to look forward to maybe. But I think it would send you slightly mad. But I think in America it's gone on and on and on for many, many seasons, and like people sort of get a bit not bored with it, because once someone like kills an elk or something, if you like can kill a really big animal, you're set up for life and they will stay out there for like months and months and months and months. It kind of takes the sort of the thrill out of it. But I don't think the Australian contestants have got that far yet.
0: There's about 9 different countries now that have had their own version. Like I was wondering when they went to Finland, like surely this must be pretty expensive to make, or is it not because they're all kind of just filming themselves essentially?
3: Well, I suppose it is all set up like that. They've all got their little camera gear. Like it's probably quite a cheap reality show to make in that respect. I mean, all of those reality shows are sort of done on quite a low budget. That's why there are so many of them at the moment. It's cheaper to do reality than it is to produce a good drama or a comedy. And, you know, the contestants, aren't getting multi-million dollar

0: salaries. So, you know, off they go, and it fills, you know, a good 10 weeks of telly on low budget.
1: What do you reckon the appeal is? Is it the characters, like if they've got, you know, like kind of quirky characters on the show, or is it that thing of like you and I were just discussing, wondering, like, what would I take? What would I do?
0: Look, I think it's all of those things, all of those reality shows. It's you're living vicariously through what the people are doing, and you're either sort of loving it and really getting behind them, or you're like, oh, God, I can't stand that person. And so you're sort of watching it sort of like a car crash in a way. But I think Alone, it is that it takes you out of your comfort zone. It's, you know, we're sitting in a hopefully a nice, warm, heated house on our sofa watching these people freeze and starve to death. And you think, oh, could I do it? Could I do it? And I couldn't, and that's fine. I'm okay with that.
1: I'm wondering, how do you compare it to like Survivor? That's really popular. That's been going for something like 25 years, right?
0: Yeah, yeah. Survivor is ridiculous, and therein lies the appeal of it, because Survivor is more, it's the interpersonal relationships between contestants, and that's it's a psychological, it's a physical and psychological game. And like Alone, I suppose it's a psychological game with yourself. Like how, you know, can you maintain, I suppose, the mental grit to stay out there on your own because you've got no one to talk to, whereas Survivor, they're just trash talking each other all the time. And that's kind of fun to watch. I find it fun anyway.
1: Well, this is one of the Alone contestants, Lillian, explaining why she's doing the show.
2: I think the first impression people get of me is they think that I'm not as capable as I am. They might see me as small and fragile. Small, but not fragile. A big reason of why I'm doing this is I'm here to prove a point that just because I'm so small and I might not look like the stereotypical strong, tall survival guide, I'm just as capable and I have just as many skills.
1: She's my tip to go, I reckon, next, actually, to be sad, to be honest, despite all those inspiring things that she's saying there.
0: Well, I mean, you're good on her, but do you need to go and, like, live in the Arctic for 9 months to prove that? Like,
1: that's right. Just be small and strong in Sydney or wherever you live.
0: Yeah.
1: Now, all right, that's a recommendation from me, Alone, which is now on SBS On Demand, if you love your reality TV. But speaking of free-to-air shows, the new series Treasure and Dirt on the ABC is out, and it's based on the Chris Hammer novel. What do you think about that one?
0: I love it. There is a couple of really good Australian crime shows out at the moment. There's also The Killings at Parish Station on Stan, and this is an excellent one as well. Both of them are a bit weird, but not in sort of like a quirky, weird way. They just sort of give the crime genre a really nice nudge in a different direction. And so Treasure and Dirt is set in a mining town in South Australia called Nulla. It's a fictional town. And the two detectives, Ivan and Nell, are called out when a miner is discovered, minus his head, at the bottom of a mine shaft. So there's kind of, you think, oh, well, that's sort of a fairly standard crime procedural, but then sort of opens up in sort of culty ways because, you know, these outback towns have all got weird and wonderful characters, and what would so much of Australia's film and television be without weird people in the outback? And this pretty much leans straight into that. And it's just filmed really, I'm going to say quirky again, but, like, it's on weird angles and things like that. And you can feel the dust in your mouth sort of as you're watching it. Like, it looks dry. And he's sort of in there with them. And Michael Dorman, who plays one of the detectives, Ivan Luchik, he's fantastic. And Liv Hewson, another great Australian actor who's sort of made a bigger career overseas. She's on Yellow Jackets. She plays the other sort of rookie detective, Nell, and they're sort of rubbing up against each other. And they've both got, you know, pasts and all that usual detective, all that usual crime, you know, stuff. But it's just really, really good and interesting. And I'm just heartily in support of people getting behind Australian drama when it's on TV.
1: Yeah, we interviewed the actor Michael Dorman from that show last week, and it's just such that Opal town. It's just the perfect setting, isn't it, for a story about a murder investigation, and the whole town's a little weird when you get to know it.
0: Yeah, look, I think anyone who's sort of who's wandered out past the city knows that, you know, there's a lot of interesting characters out there, and it just makes really good TV. I mean, even you're looking, or not even TV and film, like, you know, you look at something from Priscilla, Queen of the Desert, right, to something like this. There's a whole range of characters out there. It's great to see ourselves on screen. That's why I just love getting behind sort of local stuff.
1: Let's have a little bit of a listen to some of the trailer.
3: Nobody lives as town detective. He's got a funny way of sticking his teeth into you.
4: How can I help you?
5: We're here to check in.
4: Oh, you're the fuzz. You're here for the whole, like, decapitation business thing. Yeah, that's probably been one of the best things that ever happened at the Golden View Motel.
1: And that's a recommendation from Louise, Treasure and Dirt, which is on the ABC and iView. Now, another new Australian show I'm hearing about, Louise, is the F Ward on Stan, which is a new F Ward. This comes out strangely, but it's a new medical drama, why it's the F Ward. I just thought that was a typo for a second, but tell me about that one.

0: Well, no, this is now, did you watch Bump at all?
1: I did, yes. Yeah.
0: It did. Oh, okay, so this is the new show from the team behind Bump. So Kelsey Munro, who wrote and created Bump, along with Claudia Carvin. Claudia's not in this one, but it is fantastic. I would say it's not like The Pitt. Like, don't go into it thinking, oh, medical drama, this is Australia's version of The Pitt. It's not like that, but it's very, very good. So the F word, F stands for maybe people who have mucked up, let's say that. Doctors in training who have mucked up. So this hospital, so they're at this hospital on the Northern Beaches, and this is their last chance. So they're going there to try and become full doctors, and they've got one of the stars of Bump, Ione Suala, who played Vince in Bump, and he's one of the main character of this. So it does very much tick off all your standard medical stuff, you know, emergency rooms, operations and things like that. But the character's really well drawn. It's really well written. It's funny. And again, it's just nice to see ourselves on screen. I know I keep banging on about that, but I just think when we are flooded with so much international stuff, it's kind of good to seek out the local stuff. So this one gets a big tick from me.
1: Oh, all right. And now, Louise, were you a Game of Thrones fan to start with?
0: I was.
1: And yeah. So what do you think? House of Dragon, big fan? No, not a fan.
0: No, I dropped out in season one. But I get it. There was just too much for me. There's too much bad wigs for me. Look, honest, like, I couldn't get past the
1: wigs. Got worse in House of the Dragon.
0: Got worse. These blonde wigs are terrible.
1: Okay.
0: Game of Thrones, yeah, I don't know. Game of Thrones, I was one of those people that actually liked it when it went off book, and not a lot of the fans got very annoyed and said it didn't, you know, it wasn't as good as George R.R. Martin's original. But I liked the ending, and I liked the last few seasons because it got out of its own way and it found story and development. And this one just feels like they're just back in the mire. But I do know that this season three has been hugely popular. It's had, like, started off with a massive Navy battle. So I know that was huge. And look, I don't know. I'm trying. I really liked, if you sort of into that, the other one, Knight of the Seven Kingdoms, that's another Game of Thrones spin-off.
1: Oh, okay.
0: That's funny.
1: It's a funny one.
0: Believe me when I say it's funny. It's just like a knight and his little friend.
1: Is it intentionally funny, though?
0: Yeah, having hijinks around the place. And no one's getting, you know, there's no dragons. No one's getting murdered. And no women are getting, you know, raped, yeah. Which is what happens in Game of Thrones. But, yeah, so that's a funny one. So I reckon if you're into the Game of Thrones world, check out Night of the Seven Kingdoms. That one's on HBO Max. Yeah.
1: Okay, well, there you go. Yeah. That's a little tip from Louise. But House of the Dragon Season 3 is on HBO if you want to catch that one. Louise, we'll have to leave it there, but thanks for all those recommendations as always.
0: No worries. Thanks, Sarah.
1: That's a pleasure. That's Louise Ruggandyke, the national TV editor for the Sydney Morning Herald there. Now, you are on ABC 702 Sydney. It's coming up to 6:08. And we started the show talking about the closure of the Wentworth Park Greyhound track. So let's finish on it as well. I wonder if greyhound racing is likely to find a new home in Sydney. The state government made the announcement today that the track in Glebe will close a year earlier than expected after a deal was reached with the greyhound racing industry. The last greyhound race will be held at the 3,000-seat track in October before it's bulldozed by the end of the year and transformed into some parklands that are being described as the backyard for thousands of new homes which are being built in the area. Steve Griffin is CEO of Greyhound Racing New South Wales and joins me now. Hi, Steve.
2: Hi, Sarah. How are you?
1: I'm well. Now, the trainers and breeders and yourself were opposed, really, to this Wentworth Park plan initially and also at some point asked for a lease extension. So I'm wondering what changed and what brought you to this deal with the government today?
2: Yeah, look, we were initially not necessarily opposed to the fact that we needed to move out of Wentworth Park, that we had hoped that we'd get an extension for a few more years until we build a new metropolitan racing precinct in Western Sydney. Look, that didn't occur. Look, we've moved on and we certainly appreciate now that we need to move on and we need to move to Western Sydney and reinvigorate the sport in the Western Sydney. The demographics in the area of Glebe have changed. We realise that many of our participants are no longer in the Sydney Basin, so it's difficult for them to get to Wentworth Park. So things have moved on and we've realised that. And we also wanted to make sure that the government could give the precinct back to the local community because the local community deserves that green space.
1: Have you got a site in mind in Western Sydney?
2: We don't. We're in the process of assessing a few sites at the moment and hope to make an announcement about that around about the time that we leave Wentworth Park in October.
1: And you're obviously getting compensation for this this lease.

0: ending at Wentworth Park, $10 million. Is that money designed to get you another location in Sydney, or will it be used for something else?
1: We haven't settled on that on compensation yet. That was a figure that was brought forward by the government last December when they first identified that they were no longer going to extend the lease. So we're still in discussions with the government in relation to compensation. But yeah, you know, we are ready to move, and we're still in discussions with the government on compensation. But at the end of the day, the industry's, you know, with tinge of sadness, we're leaving. We've been there for 94 years. So it is going to be a sad time for the industry and the sport. But the sport itself recognises it needs to move on and build its next stage of its history in Western Sydney.
0: So you're pretty convinced then that there is still an appetite for it in Sydney. We obviously know there are still, races happening in the regions, but you think there's still a strong audience for it in Sydney?
1: Yeah, it's very, very much so. Look, I think, and that comes to the changing demographic in the Glebe area. They're not greyhound racing sort of participants, and they're not greyhound racing punters. So those people largely live in Western Sydney. So having a greyhound racing facility in Western Sydney makes a lot of sense. The product has grown and become more popular, the wagering public. And the industry is continuing to grow. We've got new tracks opening in Lithgow. We have new tracks in Goulburn and so forth. So it's not as if people should take this, the exit from Wentworth Park as demise of the sport. It's actually to the contrary. The sport is actually growing, and the punting public continues to patronise the sport heavily.
0: You mentioned it's growing, but that's in terms of the wagering that's going on, the bets being laid. Are there actually still crowds turning up? I'm wondering what the average crowd at Wentworth Park would be. There's a race meeting there tonight, for example. What sort of crowd would you be expecting?
1: Yeah, look, there'd be probably 100 or a couple of hundred people, and that is the issue. As I said earlier, is that the location just doesn't suit the punting public for us. Our punting public doesn't reside in that area, so it just doesn't suit the sport to be the premier track in New South Wales. So that needs to be in Western Sydney. So that's what we're working towards, and create the next stage in the sport's history.
0: All right. And so, I mean, what sort of crowds would you like to see? If you found a Western Sydney site and it managed to be built, I mean, would you expect to draw the sorts of crowds that, say, Wentworth Park drew in its heyday?
1: Yeah, you probably wouldn't get those sort of crowds, but given the rise of TV and wagering via TV, but certainly you want to see crowds in the hundreds and early thousands, like that certainly is occurring now in Queensland at the new Q facility in Ipswich. So we'd be looking to see those sort of crowds materialise once we're in Western Sydney.
0: All right. And just finally, I mean, is there a point, I guess, if most of the interest in greyhounds is betting from watching it in a pub on a TV, is there actually a point in spending all this money to have it in Sydney rather than just have the races held regionally and then have people in Sydney betting on it, you know, at the tab?
1: As I said, having a presence in Western Sydney will be heavily patronised, so that's not the real issue. Yes, it'll continue to be wagered heavily on in clubs and pubs, but at the end of the day, there's still a strong interest in the sport, particularly in Western Sydney. It's just that the fact that everyone realises that patronage doesn't exist in Glebe and the inner city of Sydney.
0: All right, thanks, Steve. We'll have to leave it there.
1: Thanks, Sarah.
0: Appreciate your time. That's Steve Griffin, the CEO of Greyhound Racing in New South Wales. Now, just before we go to Renee Crosh to talk about what she's got coming up on evenings, there are quite a few problems around on the road.
2: 702 ABC Sydney.
0: Traffic. At Eastern Creek on the M4 motorway at the Twin Service Centre, there's a crash involving multiple vehicles and two of three eastbound lanes are closed. At Moorbank on the M5 motorway off-ramp to Heathcote Road, there's a broken down car and one of three eastbound lanes are closed there. And at Beverly Hills on the M8 motorway approaching King George's Road off-ramp, there's a two-car crash and one of two westbound lanes are closed. So do take care if you are on the roads there. Now, coming up after the news, we've got PM and then evenings with Renee Crosh, who joins me now. Hi, Renee.
3: Hello, Sarah. Welcome back.
0: Thanks. It was an unexpected, encore for me.
3: It's a homecoming.
0: That's right. That's just today and tomorrow, we hope.
3: Red Gum's John Schumann is on the show tonight, talking, I guess, about the song that changed his life. I think that I was only 19. That Red Gum song is such an important song, probably not just for John Schumann, but for so many, countless Australians, myself included. I think that moment was a turning point in how we understood the difference between servicemen and women going to a conflict, going to war, and what that war actually represents. And I want to ask John Schuman about that moment in Australian political history, and also how that particular song changed not just his songwriting, but changed him as a human being. So join me for that conversation after 9 o'clock. And also in the quiz at 7 tonight, I want to ask Sarah as an icebreaker question tonight, what's the teeny tiny thing that you do in your daily week, in your daily life, that turns something into a magnificent luxury moment for yourself? See, for me, I've got these reading glasses that are constantly smudged, and everyone says, how can you even see through those things? And I clean them all the time with a tissue or a microfiber, but very occasionally, once a week or so, I will get out the lens cleaner, those individually packeted lens cleaners. They're beautiful. They're mint. You can see.
0: Oh, make them so luxurious. We'll catch that with Renee, and I'll be back again tomorrow on Drive.
2: When it's on the agenda.
4: Leaders from Jewish schools also spoke about how their staff and students have been impacted by anti-Semitism.
2: When newsmakers speak.
5: If Barnaby Joyce was leading One Nation, they would be a bigger threat, in my view.
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7: Adam Story with ABC News. Origin Energy has confirmed its systems have been hacked and customer data stolen. Amelia Turzon has the latest.
8: So Origin has said that they believe its impacted data may include names, addresses, dates of birth, contact phone numbers, account information, as well as, they say, the last four digits of a credit card or the last couple of digits of a bank account. Now, this is different to what they said yesterday, where they said we do not believe the impact data includes customer, credit card or bank details. It is worth noting that the ABC has spoken to somebody who claims to be the hacker behind this, and we've seen data sheets, but we have not verified with Origin that this person is correct.
7: Federal Labor has committed to extending compulsory super to under-18s at its 50th national conference in Adelaide, but a move to enshrine a gas tax in the party's platform has failed. Here's National Affairs correspondent Jane Norman.
9: The Prime Minister kicked off the three-day conference in Adelaide with two new policy announcements, expanding the government's paid prac scheme to more students and creating a new Fair Work

It's got to be one of the greatest songs in the Great Australian Songbook, hasn't it? John Schumann, later tonight on Evenings. Also after 8 o'clock tonight, what you can and what you cannot put into a dishwasher. You might be surprised, including my husband's straw hat, for one. Our comedians will be here tonight to wrap up the week for You Won't Believe This, the unbelievable but true stories of this week's news cycle. It never fails to delight. But first up tonight on Evening,

0: Are you someone who has a bit of Irish in you? Have you got a grandparent? Have you got a parent? Could come in very, very handy. Stay with me.
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2: Traffic.
0: Let's just check the roads. Derek Peterson joins us from the Transport Management Centre. Good day, Derek.
3: Good evening, Renee. And there are some disruptions to trains tonight also, which I'll tell you about in a moment. But to the roads first, and Parramatta Road at Auburn. One of the city-bound lanes is closed just past Silverwater Road. There is a broken-down bus blocking that lane. In the NorthConnex Tunnel, one northbound lane is closed just near the northern end of the tunnel at Normanhurst. That's because there is a broken-down car in the left lane. At Macquarie Park, northbound on Lane Cove Road, one lane is closed there. That's also because of a broken-down car just near Fontenoy Road. And at Chipping Norton, cars broken down on Newbridge Road, blocking one of the westbound lanes at Governor Macquarie Drive. Now, trains tonight, they are not running between Granville and Cabramatta in both directions. That's because emergency services are attending an incident near Merrylands. So the T2 trains are going via Regent's Park instead of going via Granville. That will mean if you were planning to travel to or from Merrylands, Guildford, Yennora, Fairfield or Canleyvale, you'll need to consider alternative transport or wait for some replacement buses. Those buses have been requested, but they are not running just yet. You can check for updates at any of the transport apps or check the website transportnsw.info, and for traffic information, check livetraffic.com.
0: Good on you, Derek. Thanks for that. A quick look at the weather in Sydney. It's currently 15 degrees in the CBD, 13 in the west currently. Tonight, pretty clear. Tomorrow, a sunny day ahead and a top temperature of 17 degrees. If you're in Canberra, it is currently just 8 degrees. Tonight, though, it's clear. Tomorrow, 12 is the top. Morning frost and a sunny day ahead. Someone in Canberra was just telling me that it's been so cold this winter, it got down to -6 or something the other day. That is cold, isn't it?
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0: Yeah, record numbers of Australians are applying for Irish citizenship. Applications, according to the Irish government, have more than doubled over the past 3 years. Is this you? Let us know. 1300 222 702 or on the text line 0467 922 702. Kim Rubenstein is a citizenship law expert from the University of Canberra and joins us now. Hello, Kim.
4: Hello, Renee.
0: The Irish passport. It's being called the fairy gold dust of passports.
4: Isn't that fascinating?
0: What does it mean?
4: Well, I think what it means from what I've read about that representation is that it's a passport that can be used in many countries in terms of freedom of travel in and out regarding visas, and by being part of the European Union, it gives people the capacity to benefit from the fact that you can live and work and do things in Europe if you have a passport of one of the European Union countries, and Ireland, of course, is one of those.
0: In contrast, I guess, to the UK.
4: Indeed, exactly. So following Brexit, I guess those people who do have a lineage that links back to Ireland and have access to that opportunity to apply for citizenship, that is an option for them.
0: Mm. There are a lot of Australians that have some connection to Ireland, whether it's
4: Indeed.
0: A parent or a grandparent. Is it 2.4 million Australians identified as having Irish ancestry in the last census?
4: Well, I'm not the expert on that for you, Renee, but certainly we know from Australian history, in a colonial sense, that there have been a lot of Irish people who have made it to Australia and have their descendants. So it's obviously a significant number.
0: Mm. Paul from Freshwater joins us. Paul, do you have Irish connection?
5: Yeah. Hi, Renee. My father was born in Belfast, Northern Ireland. And so I've had a British passport for probably about 15 years, and I was able about 6 months ago to get an Irish passport as well. And Renee, there was a movie called The Day of the Jackal, and he went under all these different pseudonyms and different names. So I feel as if with three passports, I think now, which one do I use this time?

0: time when I'm travelling.
1: And which one is the most valuable to you now, Paul?
0: I think the Irish passport, Renee, because if I want to go and work in the EEC, I can. Or if I want to work in the UK, I can use that passport. Or I can, if I'm just lazy, I can just go wherever I want to go with using my Australian passport.
1: Yeah, lucky you. Thanks, Paul. It is
2: Renee,
1: a valuable one, isn't it?
2: Well, Renee, it's one of the things that I've been commenting on is for people to be aware that when they take up another citizenship, it does have consequences for their Australian citizenship. So we're talking about this as a story where there are advantages, obviously, for people who have that lineage, but there are also serious issues that people need to be aware of that I'm not sure are being made as publicly available.
1: Like, you can't be an Australian politician, can you?
2: Well, that's right. So that's one thing. If you have multiple citizenships or more than your Australian citizenship, you have to renounce those in order to run for Parliament. And as a citizen, I guess that's one of the highest forms of citizenship, to have that decision possible for you. But the other, perhaps, which people are not so aware of, is that the Citizenship Act has a provision that enables governments to strip Australians of their citizenship if they hold another citizenship, whereas if you're only an Australian citizen and don't have another citizenship, they can't do that because we're committed to the UN Convention on Reducing Statelessness. And of course, if they took away sole Australian citizen citizenship, they would lose, they would become stateless. So even if that other citizenship has no significant meaning, you live in Australia but you hold another citizenship, it does give the government greater power over you in the sense of being able to strip you from your Australian citizenship.
1: So why would the Australian government do that?
2: So at the moment, under the legislation, there are terrorism offences that if a dual citizen is found liable for, that they could be stripped of their citizenship. But I think it's probably a slightly broader issue too, in terms of the potential in the future for other offences being identified as being significant enough. And of course, there are political contexts that that would have to happen in. But I think it is something that people should be aware of, at least in making their decisions.
1: Mm. Yeah, wow, okay. So to qualify for an Irish passport or Irish citizenship, do you just need to have an Irish-born parent or grandparent?
2: So this is another aspect that's interesting about these laws to do with access to rights that flow from citizenship, and each country has different rules and regulations. So I'm not an Irish citizenship law expert, I'm an Australian citizenship law expert. So people would need to get information from the Irish, you know, consul to be able to know exactly. But I think from what is reported that I read, like you, that it is about parentage and grandparentage.
1: It's not just Australians, but I think the value of the Irish passport is being realised all over the world, particularly in the US and in North America and Canada.
2: Isn't that interesting? So there are sort of interesting aspects to that in relation to Commonwealth countries and access to a broader sense of identity and membership that I've written about. So that sort of Commonwealth notion of dual citizenship, of being linked to Australia and to a sort of a membership of a greater thing than Australia, is interesting in terms of Australian history too. And so that notion of dual citizenship is a long-standing one. And then there, I think there are really interesting questions about, well, why is it then that dual citizens can't nominate and run for Parliament and so forth? But that's probably not the focus of your discussion today.
1: Kim Rubenstein is here. She's a citizen law expert at the University of Canberra, talking about the number of Australians that are now applying to get Irish passports or Irish citizenship. I guess it's the gateway to all of Europe. There are huge opportunities for travelling and future-proofing your life by having this sort of European accessible passport. A lot of countries are really closing down, aren't they? They're making it very hard for Australians to enter, to cross into their borders. You've got to get a visa. You've got to pay for that visa. There's time that it takes to get it approved.
2: Absolutely. And a lot of people who are now organising their own travel and get to the airport and realise that they're also needing a visa, not just their ticket, are probably finding that too. And I think that is about the fact that rules do change. And I guess a comment about your future-proofing reference, and that people think about that as into the future to provide for their children or so forth. And there is some vulnerability there because, of course, the laws can change in the other countries as well. So, you can only future-proof to the extent that laws don't change, and in a democratic system, laws often do change. So people should keep up to date with the citizenship rights and responsibilities of the countries that they're seeking to, take advantage of their connection through, a parent or grandparent being born, not only in Ireland but anywhere in the world.
1: I was reading today that some Irish Australians were saying there are shorter passport queues at all European airports. That's an advantage.
2: Yes, well, there the advantage for the privilege of us, for those of us who are able to travel frequently, that there are different queues at different airports. But I'm sure that that also is dependent on which flights are coming in at any given time as well.
1: Ben, on the text line 046792702 says, please make people aware that you cannot legally enter the UK anymore on an Australian passport if you are a British citizen because of the new ETA requirements. Yeah, that has been a big issue in recent months, hasn't it?
2: It has, and interestingly, that's not an abnormal requirement. In fact, the capacity for Australians in the past to have entered the UK on an Australian passport was the abnormality, because the general principle in international law is that if you are arriving in a country in which you are a citizen, you must enter on the passport of that country. So the fact that the UK was allowing Australians to come in without that requirement was unusual, and this is something that is quite normal for every other country in the world.
1: And so what it means, you have to make sure that your UK passport is up to date and is valid.
2: Correct. Exactly. That's right.
1: Before you travel. Fascinating.
2: Indeed.
1: So if you are of Irish descent and you are thinking, well, look, I should jump on this train, it's not going to take a couple of weeks. It's going to literally take a year to get that Irish passport. It's really backed up, hasn't it?
2: That's what's being reported, yes, in the story that the ABC ran today, yes.
1: That's quite unusual, isn't it, to take 12 months to issue a passport?
2: That's a very good question. I think it would be interesting to find out from the from different countries what their processing rates are. But it is a long time if you're trying to travel sooner than that to have to wait, indeed.
1: I don't know who organises their travel that far out, but that's certainly not me. Hey, Kim, thank you. Thank
2: yes.
1: you very much for your time tonight. I do appreciate it.
2: My pleasure, Renee.
1: Kim
2: Cheers.
1: Rubenstein from the University of Canberra. I'm Renee Crosh. This is Evenings.
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1: Next Monday, you may have heard this news, I hope you have, but the new nationwide emergency alert test is happening. So that what that means is next Monday, your mobile phone will siren and you can't stop the siren at 2 o'clock. And even if it's on silent or if you've got your phone on do not disturb, it's gonna be loud. It's an Australia-wide test of the new AusAlert national warning system to prepare us for emergency events like fires, floods, or indeed terrorist incidents. We know how dependent we are on phones and telecommunications, don't we? And we know the role that Telstra and Optus play in this. But how would we go in an emergency? How would our emergency services go? How would our systems cope if satellites like Starlink, owned by Elon Musk, if that went down, if Elon just decided to turn them all off, or some AI bot went rogue and somehow hacked into the system, or if a solar flare knocked out critical space infrastructure affecting our dependence on satellites. Well, there was a forum in Adelaide this week, the 19th Australian Space Forum, and it asked a panel this very question. Andrew Coronius joins us now. He was on that panel. He is the CEO and Managing Director of the SmartSat CRC and the Australian Space Innovation Institute. Hi, Andy.
7: Good evening, Renee.
1: It's such a big question to ask and such an important question, but I don't think many Australians would realise how dependent we are on satellite for communications.
7: That is true, indeed. Most Australians, if we lost satellite communications or the GPS system, which is far more important or as important, they would lose their blue dot on their phone and may have some difficulties navigating. But that's only one very important service that we have from satellites. But the much more important service is actually the GPS system, because the GPS system doesn't only drive navigation, it also drives the precise timing of all the clocks that we are using in our country and indeed around the world. And that timing is used in many, many critical services, including emergency services that we actually often don't even know until it's kind of we miss that service, yeah.
1: It'd almost be like Armageddon. I mean, we saw what happened when there was a Telstra outage just the other week. Imagine if all the satellites went down.
7: I think that it will be, if all the satellites went down, it will be very close to what you say. We're not going to return to the Stone Age immediately. It'll be very much a progressive cascade. But nonetheless, most of us don't realize that this silent, invisible infrastructure is actually a critical infrastructure. And in my view, it's actually the penultimate critical infrastructure, because it enables and controls all the others. Transportation systems will suffer, navigation systems will suffer, your banking system will suffer. It would be difficult for you to pay for your latte or make any electronic transaction, because all of those systems actually rely on precise timing. And that is given to us by the 31 satellites, the GPS satellites in space.
1: Mm. I mean, if you just think about the number of people who now have turned to Starlink for their telecommunications, there's 500,000 Australians who have Starlink. Elon Musk could just turn them off whenever he wanted to, couldn't he?
7: He could, and indeed there is a precedent for that. We would not lose all communications and all critical services, because we do rely, particularly remote areas, rely very much on Starlink. It's a great service, but actually it would be much more impactful if we lost the GPS system, because that actually does control electricity grids, financial systems, the telecom systems that you've mentioned. And of course, there are other satellites. We all know that most of our news comes from satellites. Most of our weather, all of our weather, in fact, comes from satellites, and that we depend on weather for maritime movement. We depend for aviation. And you've spoken of emergency services. The first responders will have very much difficulty in being contacted, and even if they are, very much difficulty in moving about. During the Black Summer, of course, it was really satellites that told us where the fires were. And if you then lose comms at the same time, the whole of Australia goes dark.
1: Gosh, we're so vulnerable, aren't we? So in this forum at the Australian Space Forum in Adelaide, what were some of the answers to protect our society from this?
7: Well, I think, first of all, there shouldn't be a panic, because actually the GPS is one of the systems that provide this. There are other systems. The Europeans have one, China has one, Russia has one, Japan has one, and so on. And there are other timing devices that are on the ground. We have very precise atomic clocks on the ground. But I think it's important for us, first of all, as a nation, to better understand all of the services that are dependent on those kinds of satellite capabilities, and then to be able to do tests, organize tests and run scenarios, what might happen if this happens. And more importantly, of course, build some resilience and some redundancy. And there are ways that we can, in fact, have resilience. But at the moment, the government is looking at this very seriously. And indeed, it commissioned a report which came out a few months ago on critical infrastructure, space as a critical infrastructure. So the government is aware of it, but I think we need to be doing more and much, much more timely, so that if something really goes wrong, it is highly unlikely that all the satellites would go. But, you know, every day there is jamming of GPS systems, and many flights, particularly in Europe, you can kind of imagine where, Middle East, the Baltic area, there are flights that are affected daily because there is GPS interference, whether it is jamming, which is basically making it overwhelming the satellite system, the GPS system, but even more importantly, when you have spoofing, when you actually inject signals and you believe that you have the right signal, but you actually have the wrong signal because some kind of actor, bad actor, has actually injected something in the satellite system. So it is very important for us as a nation to actually look at how might we do and protect this infrastructure and make it much more resilient, and also be able to mitigate what would happen if we do lose elements of it, if not all of it.
1: Yes, please. Yeah, more of that. You'd have to go back to old school radio, analog radio. That'd still work, wouldn't it?
7: It would. It would, absolutely. And indeed, you know, all of us, as we did in the old days, we had electricity, but sometimes it would go down. So we had batteries, and we had even candles. I think we do need to have backups. And by the way, I would advise people to have a little bit of cash, because if your ATM stops, as we have seen before, then it is very difficult to actually transact, as no doubt you know.
1: Gee, Andy, imagine the ratings for ABC local radio. 702, whew, we'd be right
7: That's
1: up there.
7: Right. Exactly.
1: Management would be very happy. So inbuilt contingencies, redundancies, the need to test now, just in the event that something went amiss, a solar flare, a AI bot went rogue, or Elon Musk decided to become more crazy. It's important stuff, isn't it? You realise how dependent we are.
7: It is highly important. I don't think your audience should be panicking, but I certainly think we should be prepared.
1: Mm. Andy, thank you very much. Was it a good forum, a good conference in Adelaide?
7: A wonderful forum. We had so many international visitors from the United States, but also the Indo-Pacific area, and the organizers, the Andy Thomas Space Foundation, should be congratulated for what they've done.
1: Mm. The 19th Australian Space Forum held this week in Adelaide. Andy, thank you so much for your time.
7: It is my pleasure.
1: Yeah, good on you. It's news time now at 7 o'clock.
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9: Story with ABC News. The Prime Minister Anthony Albanese has invited the UK's new Prime Minister to visit Australia. Lexi Jenewick has the details.
10: Mr Burnham was sworn in this week as the United Kingdom's seventh Prime Minister in a decade, and today Mr Albanese's called his new UK counterpart to congratulate him on the appointment and invite him to visit Australia. It's understood that during the call the pair discussed a range of topics, including AUKUS, boosting trade and economic investment, and Australia's world-leading social media age ban. The two prime ministers also spoke about the impacts of the conflict in the Middle East and the risks and opportunities of AI. There was also time for a chat about the leaders' shared passion for rugby league. Mr Albanese is a die-hard Rabbitohs fan, while Mr Burnham backs the Lee Leopards.
9: Origin Energy has confirmed its systems have been hacked and customer data stolen. Amelia Turzon has the details.
11: So Origin has said that they believe its impacted data may include names, addresses, dates of birth, contact phone numbers, account information, as well as, they say, the last four digits of a credit card or the last couple of digits of a bank account. Now, this is different to what they said yesterday, where they said we do not believe the impacted data includes customer, credit card or bank details. It is worth noting that the ABC has spoken to somebody who claims to be the hacker behind this, and we've seen data sheets, but we have not verified with Origin that this person is correct.
9: Federal Labor backbencher Ed Husic says the Israeli embassy's strong criticism of Labor's draft policy platform is inappropriate. The embassy issued a four-page statement on Monday taking issue with the party's draft policy. It argues it places too much responsibility for ongoing conflict on Israel and not enough on Palestinian leaders or Hamas. Mr. Husic has labelled the

0: Is the top and a sunny day ahead. Canberra going for 12. Morning frost but sunny. Newcastle sunny at 17. Wollongong 16 and sunny. Mudgee 13. Morning frost and sunny. Tomorrow in Forbes 11 is the top. Partly cloudy is the day. Some morning frost though in the morning. Sunny for Taree. Tomorrow 17 is the top. And Lismore. Mostly sunny and a top temperature of 19. If you want to win a book as our first caller, get in now. 1300 222 702. It's time to play the quiz.
1: To play the quiz, call now. 1300 222 702.
0: Yeah, 1300 222 702 to play the quiz. If you want to play along at home, of course you can do that. How many questions do you reckon you'll get right tonight? If you're at home, if you're in the car, you can be on the text line 0467 922 702 to play along that way. The question I'm asking you tonight, as an icebreaker question, is the idea of creating a little luxury moment for yourself in the day or in the week. What's the tiny, teeny tiny thing that you do? The thing that you've kind of turned into a magnificent, luxurious moment for yourself. You might think this is ridiculous, but for me, it's cleaning my reading glasses in a particular way. I wear reading glasses pretty much all day, every day, and often they're smudged and I can't really see very clearly through them despite my endless tissues and despite the endless water that I put on them or one of those microfibers. But every now and then, it's almost like once a week, I treat myself to using, you know, those little individually packeted reading glass lens cleansers that you can buy. Maybe you get 100 for $10 or something like that. So I'm pretty mean about it. I only let myself do it sort of once a week or so. But when I do, it is like a magic moment. And I kind of like that. I like that I deprive myself of using them every day, because when I do, I can see so clearly through the glass, it's like I'm not wearing reading glasses at all. So what do you do? What do you do that creates a little tiny luxurious moment in your week? I'd love to hear from you tonight. 1300 222 702 for the quiz.
1: To play the quiz, call now. 1300 222 702.
0: You probably think I'm barking mad, and maybe I am. Sarah is in St Ives. Hello, hi, Sarah.
2: Hi, how are you?
0: Thank you for calling in. First time caller. As a first-time caller, and you've won a book for being our first caller, so congratulations.
2: Oh,
0: Sarah, it's not Sarah, it's not Sarah, it's Sarah. Is that right?
2: Yes, that's right. And that's fine.
0: No, that's important, isn't it?
2: Yeah, that's okay.
0: Sarah, what do you do? What's the little thing you do, the teeny tiny thing you do that creates a sort of luxurious moment in your week?
2: I sometimes make my cup of coffee and go and sit outside in the veranda and just watch, you know, just look at the garden and the swimming pool without rushing around with my cup of coffee or starting work early.
0: Oh, that's
2: a little bit of luxury.
0: So yeah. you take a moment to sit down and drink the coffee.
2: Enjoy the coffee and the morning, yes. Mm.
0: We do tend to drink and walk and eat.
2: Exactly.
0: And rush around, don't we? Sort
2: and then forget the coffee was there and it's too cold. Yeah, none of that.
0: Yeah, well,
2: just
0: we forget.
2: Sit down and enjoy.
0: Yeah, we forget to enjoy it, don't we?
2: Exactly.
0: Very nice. Well, it's a multiple choice question for you first up.
1: Multiple choice.
0: Okay, here we go. Normally there are 22 sports in the Commonwealth Games, but this year it's been reduced to how many? So it used to be 22. Well, it normally is 22. This year at Glasgow, is it 10, 15 or 20 sports?
2: 20.
0: 20?
2: Oh, just a wild guess.
0: 20 it is not. Sorry, Sara.
2: No worries. Thank you.
0: But you've won a book, so stay on the line and we'll get your details, and thank you for your story. Well, 1300 222 702. Let's go to Spud, who is on the road in Queensland. Is that right?
3: Yeah, that's right.
0: Where are you driving to?
3: Halfway between Claremont and Collinsville at the moment.
0: Fabulous. Are you driving on a holiday or are you driving home or what are you doing?
3: Just heading out to see my son, actually.
0: Very good. Spud, What do you do in the week that creates a little luxurious moment for yourself?

0: Don Dada on the download.
1: Who might that Harry Potter actor be?
2: Gosh, well, I'm glad he's held out until now to find his passion. But I don't really know. Daniel, do you know any?
3: Who's the guy who plays Draco Malfoy?
2: I've got no idea. Well, can you say it? Or else I'm just going to have to go with Daniel Radcliffe. He's the only one I know.
1: He's the only one you know. Well, he happens to be the rapper. Well done. It's his birthday today. Happy birthday, Daniel Radcliffe. He's all of about 20 years old. he's been acting forever, hasn't he? I feel like he's always 20 in my mind. He can't get older than that. Or maybe he can't really get older than about 14 as Harry.
2: Only until you clean your glasses.
1: Until I clean my glasses, that's right. What's the name of the Korean dish made from fermented vegetables, typically cabbage?
2: Kimchi.
1: Kimchi. Yes, it is. Kimchi. Here's a news question. Can you name the AI agent that went rogue today, hacking an AI startup?
2: Oh, no, I can't. But, oh, it's kind of scary. I did hear about it. No, I can't name the agent. What do you say?
3: Let's just go for my popular one.
2: The AI agent? You're just clutching at straws, dude.
1: I'll need an answer, Matt.
2: Was it Gemini?
1: Oh, was the AI agent Gemini? Not Gemini. That's all right, Matt. Hey, you've been a great sport. Thank you so much for being here.
2: Thanks, Jem.
1: Yeah, good on you. 1-300-222-702. Tash is telling me that Daniel Radcliffe is actually 37 today, but he still looks 14, Tash. No, that's a bit mean. Happy birthday. Happy birthday, Daniel Radcliffe. To John in Avalon. Hello, John.
4: Oh, g'day.
1: And you still look 14 too, John.
4: That's it.
1: What's the little luxury moment you create for yourself?
4: Before I remember who that Olympian, the person is in the Commonwealth Games. I was on last night.
1: Oh, yeah. Oh, you've remembered.
4: Yeah.
1: Good.
4: Bless me.
1: Good.
4: Okay. She's a swimmer.
1: Yes. Okay, so give us her name. She's a Paralympic swimmer. Yep.
4: Yeah.
1: And what's her name?
4: Yeah, she's a, I think she's doing breaststroke.

Is that not one of the greatest Australian songs ever written? John Schumann will be here about how that song really changed his life and changed the lives of so many others. He'll be here after 9 o'clock. But before we do that, did you grow up somewhere, but you left your town once you'd become a young adult for study or maybe for work or perhaps for life experience? It's really the story of so many of us, isn't it? What's it like going back home, though? Do you remember when you went back home for the first time? It might have been many years since you'd returned. Do you still think of

Thank you very much, Joe, on the text line. She says, I taught Indonesian in a school some time ago, and I taught them not to confuse the word ketut, which means a name, with kentut, which is a fart. Also, kepala and kelapa. Kepala means head, kelapa means coconut. You don't want to confuse them either.

was a long march from cadets. The 6th Battalion was the next to tour, and it was me who drew the card. We did Canungra, Shoalwater before we left.

0: says the threat is urgent.
1: It is a very real and urgent problem here, not only in the United States, but in Mexico and Central America, because of the economic loss and the damage that these flies can do to our livestock and to wildlife and to our pets. They can also be parasites on humans as well.
0: Elsewhere, more than 1,000 people are now confirmed to have died in an Ebola outbreak in the Democratic Republic of Congo. Government data shows confirmed cases have also risen to more than 2,500. The country's Public Health Institute says 63 new cases were detected on Tuesday. And dates for next year's Men's Ashes cricket series have been revealed, with England hosting Australia at Trent Bridge from the 18th of June. England have won the last three Ashes tests at the Nottinghamshire ground, most recently in 2015. You're up to date with the latest from ABC News.
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3: 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Yeah.
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3: Yes.
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0: the defence. It was 12-0 Parramatta, but Penrith did fight back with a Casey McLean try midway through the first half, 12-6 Eels at half-time, and for the most part, Penrith did dominate the second half. Tries to Liam Henry, Liam Martin, and a record-breaking 26th try on the season, Tom Jenkins becoming Penrith's all-time leading try scorer for an individual year. He scored in the 68th minute, and in the end, the Panthers win 24-18.
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0: Yes, they do indeed. All right, I'll tell you what, Steve, nice work, but I'll put you on hold because we're going to go to the news. We're up to question 19, so we'll see whether we can clean these up straight after the news. If that's okay, we could call you as well. All right, thanks for playing. More after the news.
1: When surprises happen.
2: My feet, sit down! Sorry. It's a dog.
1: When you need the details.
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0: stay away from birds. They've shut down all the free-range chicken farms as well, and they've brought all the chickens inside. So hopefully they've got it in time to be able to prevent a big spread of bird flu. But that's the sad news out of New Zealand this week.
1: I hope so. And there's probably some beautiful Māori words as well to describe sadness and tragedy as well. Maybe something to look into as well. What a lovely language as well. Maybe we could learn some more Māori with you, because we seem to find something out every week.
0: We need to do a Māori word of the week, don't we? I think we should be able to do that.
1: I think so. And an All Black of the week, Grant Fox, that was bringing back some memories.
0: We love Grant Fox. I think Grant Fox still holds the record, doesn't he, for goal kicking as well.
1: Might be. He was known for his kicking, not so much his running, and people were critical. They were saying, just run more. But he was such a fantastic kicker and playmaker. It seemed to do the job just as well. Angela, that's pretty much it. The news is bearing down on us so fast, but I'll chat to you next week.
0: Kia ora.
1: That is almost time. New Zealand deserves a new sports museum located upstairs at the Dunedin Railway Station, says Alan as well. Yeah, well, they've had a lot of sporting victories. There's rugby, there's golf, there was some swimming medals back in the past. Let's get some news. I'll be back with you after that in 5 minutes' time here on ABC Radio Overnights.
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6: Good morning, Tony Matthews with ABC News. The Prime Minister is resisting a push for the government to take a tougher stance on gambling as Labor members and unions prepare to debate the party's position today. Here's National Affairs correspondent Jane Norman.
7: The federal government has drafted legislation to partially ban gambling ads, a policy that's now reflected in the party's national platform. But there's a push to strengthen that position, possibly with a national regulator. Anthony Albanese has rejected the push, but last night members of the left were still negotiating whether to move an amendment today on the conference floor. Delegates yesterday voted to update the platform to extend compulsory super to under 18s and opened the door to winding back fuel tax credits for mining companies. Jane Norman, ABC News, Adelaide.
6: Oil prices have surged beyond $100 a barrel for the first time in 2 months as fears of further disruption to Saudi shipments in the Red Sea grow. Middle East correspondent Matthew Doran reports.
8: The Iranian-backed Houthis announced a maritime blockade on their neighbours, Saudi Arabia, earlier this week, and they've since opened fire on at least two Saudi tankers in the Red Sea. That's the waterway the oil-rich kingdom has been using to get its exports to market, given the restrictions in the Strait of Hormuz on the other side of the Arabian Peninsula. The uncertainty caused by the Houthis is sending shockwaves through global markets. Donald Trump has warned the rebels not to launch any more attacks, insisting the US would hold the Houthis and Iran responsible for further disruption and attack them accordingly. Matthew Doran, ABC News, Jerusalem.
6: Thousands of people have been hospitalised and 14 have died as Japan swelters through a heatwave. North Asia correspondent Natalie Whiting has more from Tokyo.
9: Parts of central Japan are in the grip of a heat wave. Last week, almost 11,000 people were taken to hospital with heat stroke and 14 died, according to data just released from the country's Fire and Disaster Management Agency. Tokyo's fire department says it transported more than 3,000 people in a single day this week in a record high. Earlier this year, Japan introduced a new word for days with temperatures over 40 degrees or more, kokushobi, which means cruelly hot day, and it recorded the first of them this week. Government workers have been encouraged to ditch the suit and wear shorts to the office as the hot weather continues.
6: New South Wales police say a man's body was found on a stretch of train tracks in Sydney's west last night. Officers were called to the rail corridor between Granville and Maryland stations at about 6 o'clock, following reports a man had been hit by a train. Police say they found a man's body and are investigating the incident. All train services were halted between Granville and Cabramatta before resuming again at around 8:30. More than 400 people were evacuated from a cinema at a Westfield centre in Sydney's West last night after a popcorn machine caught fire. Tamsin Buckle reports.
3: Fire crews were called to Parramatta Westfield just before 8 o'clock, following automatic fire alarms going off at the shopping centre's cinema, triggering its evacuation. Firefighters say they entered the cinema, which was smoke-logged, to find a popcorn machine in the kitchen alight. They were able to extinguish the blaze before it spread beyond the machine, with only minimal damage caused. 9 fire trucks were deployed, with ambulance and police also attending the scene. No injuries have been reported and the fire is not being treated as suspicious.
6: Penrith has moved 4 points clear at the top of the NRL table with a hard-fought win over Parramatta at Western Sydney Stadium. Here's Andrew Moore.
10: The hometown Eels burst out of the blocks with two tries in the opening 13 minutes. Firstly, Mitch Moses chasing through a Ronald Volkman kick to score, and then Jack Williams burst straight through the defence. It was 12-0 Parramatta, but Penrith did fight back with a Casey McLean try midway through the first half, 12-6 Eels at half-time, and for the most part, Penrith did dominate the second half. Tries to Liam Henry, Liam Martin, and a record-breaking 26th try on the season, Tom Jenkins becoming Penrith's all-time leading try scorer for an individual year. He scored in the 68th minute, and in the end, the Panthers win 24-18. Andrew Moore, ABC Sport, Sydney.
6: And Collingwood has staged a second half rally to defeat Adelaide by 34 points to open round 20 of the AFL. To the weather, the chance of showers in the far south and along the northern coastal fringe, it'll be fine elsewhere. Sunny for Sydney today, a top of 17 degrees on the coast and 18 in the west. Right now it's 8 degrees on the coast and it's 4 in Penrith.
11: ABC Sydney acknowledges Aboriginal and Torres Strait Islander peoples as the traditional custodians of lands, waterways and skies across Australia. 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
13: Let's welcome to Breakfast, where it is 25 minutes to 6 this Friday, the 24th of July. Coming up on the show, Oscar's going to bring us the best construction superstitions. I cannot wait. I can't even imagine what this is about. I look forward to that. New music from the boys and Tex Perkins with Liz Dufray. And have you ever taken city kids to a farm? Did it open their eyes? Did it shock them? Did they become vegetarians after it? We'll find out as Kirsten did the same with her children a bit later on in the show. Plus, we've got double passes to give you away to the local derby between the Swans and the Giants this weekend. So listen out for those. If you haven't got your tickets yet, big game coming up. Weather today, tops of 17 in the city, 17 in the west, sunny but with no rain around. So it is a little bit chillier than it has been for the rest of the week. Certainly felt chilly last night. Boy, oh boy, I was a bit chilly. As you woke up this morning, yes, this conforms with my experience this morning. City's coast is 10, Gosford 7, Penrith 5, Cronulla 8, Hornsby 6, Campbelltown 4 and Katoomba currently sitting on 0 degrees. Well, bad news for petrol pumpers. Those relying on petrol and diesel at the moment. As threatened, the BBC reporting that Yemen's Houthis have attacked Saudi tankers in the Red Sea. Apparently attacking two Saudi oil tankers after they claimed it violated their blockade of Saudi ports. And this is really bad news for people who are using petrol and diesel. 70% of Saudi oil goes through the Red Sea out past Yemen. And this has been one of the kind of saviours, really, for some of the Middle Eastern oil to get out of there. So if this happens, it's going to have a big impact on oil prices. US President Donald Trump has warned the Houthis that if they do it again, the US will inflict major military punishment, which is essentially an extra escalation of this war. It sees potentially the US fighting on two fronts. Big escalation there. It did also mean that oil prices have jumped back over $100 a barrel as the Middle East conflict widens. So, it's been a couple of months since it's been over $100 a barrel. And this, of course, will flow on to our domestic pumps. Look, it's not as direct as it was before. We have built up extra oil storage around the world, so it doesn't necessarily mean it will be as impactful straight away. But, yeah, seeing the oil price get over $100, that is going to mean our housing prices go up. And also, this has a flow on to our domestic politics as well, interestingly enough. Yesterday we saw at the Labor conference another big push by Ed Husic and some other Labor members to get higher taxes on gas exports. Of course, this was the, you know, big push before the budget, and it fell short there. And it fell short again yesterday. The Prime Minister made clear he's not going to move on this while he's using gas as a bargaining point to get petrol and diesel from Asian nations. So as long as there's the kind of conflict in the Middle East, and as long as that's pushing up gas prices and making it harder for Australians to get petrol, we're using gas as our kind of, you know, bargaining, to be honest. And this is what when the Prime Minister was asked on AM yesterday whether he thought the push for a fair share of natural resources was a push for a gas tax, he really pushed back against it.
14: No, I don't. And what my party understands as a priority of Australians is making sure that we have fuel security at this point in time.
13: Yeah, at this point in time. So fuel security really is going to mean that this gas tax does not get up at the moment. There were some things that were passed at the Labor conference that might change some things on that front. The potential for getting rid of fuel tax credits that go to big miners did pass through the Labor conference yesterday. At the moment, if you pay for your diesel in your Toyota Hilux in the city of Sydney and your a tradie, you will be paying the taxes for that. If you put the diesel in your Hilux on a coal mine, you will not be paying the taxes. So that distinction, I think, is what they're looking at getting rid of, you know. If you're at Yancoal or Glencore, you don't pay the tax. If you're a trader, you do pay the tax. So that's the difference they're trying to level up there, potentially. Other changes that may affect you in the future from the Labor conference yesterday? If you're under 18, it might affect you. Super for under 18s might actually happen now. There's going to be a change. There was a change to the Labor policy. It doesn't mean it will actually become a federal policy, but potentially it means that people under 18 will actually get paid superannuation. At the moment, you only get paid superannuation if you're under 18, if you work more than 30 hours in a single week. So a lot of casual workers didn't get that. There is a question as to the political benefit of this. If you think about it, How many under 18s are really focused on their superannuation? Not many, maybe. A lot of small businesses will certainly notice paying it. So we'll see whether that gets through the parliament. And also Australian workers will be able to escalate their employment issues and unemployment claims to a new special federal court, a new industrial relations court under a Labor pledge that delivers on a long-term demand of the union movement but is inviting another battle with business. Again, this does not mean it's law yet, but it's gone through as a policy for the Labor Party. In other political news, look, there's been obsession this week with Barnaby Joyce's shouting his dog on 7:30. It was a great moment.
15: I think, sit down! Sorry, it's a dog.
13: I'm quite amazed that One Nation, just 3 days after the incident, has released Sit Down Barnaby's Dog Leads. So they've got products off the back of this 3 days later. I tell you what, I'm not sure entirely whether or not One Nation are ready to govern, but I reckon they might be ready to compete with Amazon Prime. They can get a leash out in 3 days. That's not bad. Not bad.
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13: Yes, for your chance to win the classic 702 Sydney breakfast tea towel, all you have to do is answer the following questions. Question, just a question, just one. Let's not make it too complex. Today is a Friday, the 24th of July, and on this day in 1982, Chicago rock band Survivor topped the Billboard Hot 100 with Eye of the Tiger. My question for you is, which films used it as a theme song and...
16: First-time winners only.
13: Yay! Yeah, no tea towel, Howl Hogs, first-time winners only. Which film used Eye of the Tiger as its theme song? 1-300-222-702. Survivor's chart-topping anthem, Eye of the Tiger. You know what you're thinking music's going to be, don't you? Let's play Eye of the Tiger.

0: Gaga. On this day in 1982, Chicago rock band Survivor topped Billboard Hot 100 with that very song, Eye of the Tiger. My question was, which film used it as a theme song? Peter's on the line from Central Coast. Morning, Peter.
1: Good morning, Craig. How are you?
0: Good. How are you going this morning?
1: Very well, thank you.
0: Is it chilly on the Central Coast as well? 1982, Chicago rock band Survivor topped Billboard Hot 100 with that very song, Eye of the Tiger. My question was, which film used it as a theme song? Peter's on the line from Central Coast. Morning, Peter.
1: Good morning, Craig. How are you?
0: Good. How are you going this morning?
1: Very well, thank you.
0: Is it chilly on the Central Coast as well?
1: It's about 5 degrees on my drive into work, yeah.
0: 5 degrees. Still chilly. Yeah. Now, what movie was it that used Eye of the Tiger as the theme song?
1: It is Rocky III.
0: Rocky III. Peter, do you know the background as to why this song was made?
1: I don't. No. I have a feeling that there's a link with The Karate Kid and You're the Best Around. I think one was written for Rocky and it ended up getting dropped and then moved over to The Karate Kid or vice versa.
0: Yeah, okay. Sure. Well, interesting. So supposedly, I hadn't

0: I didn't know this before. Sylvester Stallone enlisted Survivor after Queen denied him permission to use their song Another One Bites the Dust. So he actually enlisted them to write it for Rocky III, and they actually took the kind of some of the dialogue. So the Eye of the Tiger is taken from the Rocky character Apollo Creed, who said, "You had the Eye of the Tiger, man, the edge. You got to get it back." So it's some of the dialogue is actually taken from Rocky. So, yeah, interesting. Yeah. Did not realise that. There you go.
1: I didn't know that either.
0: There you go. We're both learning, Peter, and that's the important thing. Most important thing is you've got a new tea towel.
1: Oh, wonderful. Thank you so much.
0: I'll put you on hold. We'll get your details, Peter. You have a good day.
1: Great. Cheers, mate. Thanks very much.
0: Peter on the Central Coast there. We're off. Early bird trivia.
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3: 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It is Her Excellency, the Governor-General, Sam Mostyn.
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0: Now, before we get to the Oscars, which I'm championing the bit to find out what best construction superstitions means, we've got five double passes to give away to the AFL Sydney Derby, GWS Giants versus Sydney Swans at the Sydney Showground. If we get five questions across the morning, do you know your team, Swans or Giants? To kick off, we got a Swans one. Anyone can answer. Most people might. Well, a lot of people might know this. Who took the famous mark in the last second to win the 2005 AFL Grand Final for the Swans, their first premiership in 72 years? That famous mark. Who took it? 1-300-222-702 if you want to go along to the local derby. One man who I know will be at the local derby, Swans passionate fan, Oscar Wills, who joins us for the Oscars this morning. Morning, Oscar.
5: G'day there, Craig.
0: Even wearing a Swans shirt, actually.
5: Yes, I've got my red and white on, although the panel here at the Oscars strictly non-partisan.
0: Yeah, okay, good to hear. Now, you have said you're looking at the best construction superstition. I'm obsessed by this. What is this? I have no idea.
5: Indeed. Look, as I'm sure you have, Craig, I've been both delighted and taken aback by the amount of construction that we see in our great city over the last little while.
0: Yes, so here at Parramatta we look out on many cranes.
5: Indeed we do, indeed we do. But one thing that happened yesterday or this week was the Atlassian Tower.
0: The topping out.
5: Yeah, it got to its full height. And
0: yes.
5: There was a funny little thing that went on at that topping out that inspired me to dive into the best construction superstitions.
0: Okay.
5: So, Craig, here's my first nomination, and it's got to do with that Atlassian Tower. So it was... It's topped out, which means it's got as high as it's going to get. The outside of the building is complete, basically. And there's this tradition that they do where they hoist an evergreen tree up to the top, very, very top of the building, and and it's in a pot, and they place it up there.
0: Okay, and does it have to stay there? Or is
5: No, it's taken down after the topping out ceremony.
0: Okay, because I know the top of the Atlassian building does have a lot of greenery on it, like
5: It will.
0: It will do eventually. So I was wondering whether this was the planting of the first tree there. But this happens in all buildings.
5: Yeah, it's a superstition among builders.
0: Wow.
5: So it's basically sort of signifies the next step. So the outside of the building's been built, the inside is now the focus, right?
0: Yeah.
5: And it comes from Scandinavian and Norse cultures, so dating back over 1,000 years, where builders would hoist a tree to the peak of a completed structure as a gesture of respect to the forest spirits that were displaced during construction.
0: Wow, how interesting. And a lot of Sydney building, because of Atlassian building is famously a kind of hybrid building, so it's going to have more wood than most buildings have. So it makes sense in this case. A lot of other Sydney buildings are just all glass and steel, so they're like, yeah, we're going to put this tree up here. Funny, we haven't used any wood yet.
5: Yeah, exactly. Yeah, sorry, forest spirits.
0: Yeah, sorry,
5: at least we didn't cut down any
0: trees. Yeah, yeah, yeah. What about the glass spirits and the steel spirits? Now, I'm interested, because this was a week of topping out. It wasn't just the Atlassian building.
5: Yeah.
0: Penrith Panthers Stadium also topped out this week. I didn't see any reports of a tree being hauled up. If anyone knows whether they put a tree on the top of the Penrith Panthers Stadium for the topping out ceremony as well, let us know, 1300 222 702.
5: Or is there a different tradition for stadiums and buildings? There could be...
0: put a footy ball up there.
5: Yeah, exactly. For good luck. I mean, there'll be a few footy balls on the roof anyway, yeah,
0: exactly,
5: after a while.
0: It will eventually.
5: So, yeah, it's usually... And apparently these tree ceremonies are very often not skipped. Like, it's a very important moment among builders.
0: I did not know. This is fascinating.
5: You know, to basically... The tree acts as a quiet guardian, I read, anchoring tradition in an industry driven by progress, Craig.
0: Yeah, go. All right. I like that. All right. Let's keep going. What are other nominations?
5: Now, talking about quiet guardians, as you probably know, I was recently on an overseas trip and I was lucky to go to the Balkan country of Albania.
0: Mm-hmm.
5: And one thing you notice in Albania when you're walking around, looking at some of the construction sites around there, is that often nestled in a nook or a cranny or hanging off the top of a building or wedged in between a girder or something is a little cuddly teddy bear,
0: okay,
5: like a little plush toy.
0: Yes. Wow. And this is a tradition in Albania?
5: This is an Albanian tradition that where they put teddy bears there for during the construction process. And there's just different reports as to what it all means. Some say that it's to ward off the evil eye. So it's like the evil eye would be looking into the construction process. And, you know, if the evil eye was to corrupt the building process, then, you know, that you'd lose money or it wouldn't go to plan,
0: okay,
5: all these sorts of things.
0: And, of course, and the teddy bear.
5: Yes.
0: Keeps in a way an evil eye.
5: Yeah, yeah. And also perhaps to ward off evil spirits that would affect the construction process as well. And now that you've got this in your head, if you end up going to Albania or if anyone on the listeners have been to Albania, once you see this, you can't unsee it.
0: You can't unsee it.
5: They're everywhere. They are absolutely everywhere. And even not just construction sites, normal, like, finished buildings as well. They're left up to guard the owners from the evil eye.
0: That's fantastic. All right, Albanian teddy bears. Nomination, what's your third nomination for best construction superstitions?
5: Yeah, my third nomination goes to the concept of the builder's rights. So we've talked about the topping out, which is the end of the outside building process. There are also superstitions that have got to do with the start of the building process.
0: Yep.
5: So going back to the Egyptian times, there were artifacts that were buried underneath the initial foundation of the building.
0: Yeah, okay.
5: So in Egyptian times, you'd have things like, they were called foundation deposits. And more recently, so there were offerings like grain, wine, oil, and more recently the offerings have turned into things like coins. So you might have heard the tradition of the coin being buried under the first foundation stone. And the other thing too is that this cornerstone or the first foundation stone is also quite an important part of the construction process as well. Often it was inscribed and you know, seen as this very ceremonial thing as well.
0: That is very cool. We've got Chris on the line. Chris, you've been involved in these putting trees on the top of roofs, topping out ceremonies.
4: That's right. Good morning, Craig. I have been in the building game for about 20 years, and I have supplied multiple large-scale trees to these skyscrapers at completion.
0: Wow. That's great. Yeah, and is it kind of like, it's obviously not done if you're just building a two-story house, but for all like high-rise buildings, this is kind of the norm?
4: This is very typical for high-rise buildings. Now, the rumours, there's many, many rumours. I heard that it was to symbolise the tree that got cut down to be ready for the build.
0: Yeah, yeah, yeah. Well, I guess it kind of conforms. Yeah, that does, yeah. That's very cool. Yeah. Wow. So, Chris, when you went into landscaping, did you think, this is what I'll be doing? I'll be providing trees to top out buildings.
4: Not exactly. And it was very exciting the first time I was involved because it's not exactly a simple process to get a quite large tree to the rooftop, very windy up there on often level 55, 56 in the city. It's a brilliant experience.
5: Are they left up there, though? Do they take them down?
4: No, they typically don't last long. The wind load up there is so extreme that they get stripped of all their leaves very quickly, and they often, it's so sad, it comes down as a stick. I try and rehabilitate it, but it often doesn't work.
0: Oh, good on you, Chris. Good on you. Thanks, mate. What a call. There you go, Chris and City here. Now, Oscar, you have to nominate your winning of the Best Construction Superstitions.

0: Yeah, well, I've got to give it to the topping out trees.
1: Yeah, I mean, particularly after Chris's conversation, absolutely. Topping out trees, absolutely love it. Now, we did have tickets to give away. We got tickets to give away to this local derby, Sydney Swans versus the Giants this weekend. Our question this morning was, who took the famous mark in the last second to win the 2005 grand final for the Swans, their first premiership in 72 years? Leonie's on the line from Randwick. Morning, Leonie.
2: Morning, Craig. How are you?
1: Who was it? Who was it?
2: It was Leo Barry.
1: Absolutely. You get the tickets.
2: Oh, thank you.
1: Good on you, Leonie. There it was. What a moment.
3: 702 ABC Sydney.
1: Traffic. What's happening in the roads, Alf?
4: Good morning, Craig. At Edmonton Park, Hampton Valley Way, just before the Golden Arches, we do have a semi-trailer that's broken down westbound in the left-hand lane. Blue and red flashing lights, so just take some extra care through the area. And also lights are flashing amber at our time on Hampton Road and Jersey Road, so exercise some caution on the approach to that intersection. If you are taking light rail services on the L2 and L3, they're running at a reduced frequency again, and buses replacing ferries between Rottlemere and Parramatta until 8:30. 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
1: 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After the news, we've got some new music from the boys and Tex Perkins with New Music Friday. Plus, New South Wales social housing can't cope in extreme weather. 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Did it change them? 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
8: It's 6 o'clock. Good morning. Tony Matthews with ABC News. The Prime Minister is resisting a push for the government to take a tougher stance on gambling as Labor members and unions prepare to debate the party's position today. Here's National Affairs correspondent Jane Norman.
9: The federal government has drafted legislation to partially ban gambling ads, a policy that's now reflected in the party's national platform. But there's a push to strengthen that position, possibly with a national regulator. Anthony Albanese has rejected the push, but last night members of the left were still negotiating whether to move an amendment today on the conference floor. Delegates yesterday voted to update the platform to extend compulsory super to under 18s and opened the door to winding back fuel tax credits for mining companies. Jane Norman, ABC News, Adelaide.
8: A further $4.6 billion will be spent building new shipyards in Adelaide to construct Australia's fleet of nuclear-powered submarines. The additional government funding brings the total taxpayer investment in the shipyards so far to $8.5 billion. The announcement is being made on the sidelines of Labor's National Conference in Adelaide, with the government keen to highlight the jobs created through the project. Australia's commitment to the AUKUS nuclear submarine pact is not likely to be significantly debated during the conference. US President Donald Trump says a deal with Saudi Arabia to develop a civil nuclear program is contingent on recognition of the State of Israel. Middle East correspondent Matthew Doran reports.
10: The agreement was announced yesterday, allowing Saudi Arabia to move into the nuclear energy space. At the time, details released by the US government were limited, but President Trump now says it's totally subject to Saudi Arabia joining the Abraham Accords, the name given to the policy of countries in the Arab world normalizing relations with Israel. Saudi Arabia has previously said it won't do that unless a Palestinian state is recognised. The White House Press Secretary Carolyn Leavitt suggested it was a condition added after the announcement, but said President Trump hadn't spoken to Saudi Arabia's Mohammed bin Salman about it. Matthew Doran, ABC News, Jerusalem.
8: More than 18,000 calls for help have been made to the Kids Helpline in New South Wales so far this year. The Kids Helpline says the number of calls nationwide have reached nearly 60,000 in the same period. Tracy Adams, who is the CEO of the helpline's operator Your Town, says around 26% more crisis interventions have been made compared to the same time last year.
11: We know that the whole cost of living environment is impacting

0: affecting young people, and we're seeing concern for their families also have an impact. So for our young people, they are generally worried about their future, and our youth services need to be well prepared.
1: More than 400 people were evacuated from a cinema in Sydney's West last night when a fire broke out in a popcorn machine. Automatic fire alarms went off at a cinema in Parramatta Westfield around 8 o'clock, with staff evacuating patrons. Firefighters were able to put out the fire before it caused any significant damage, and no injuries were reported. 26 firefighters from New South Wales are departing for the United States this morning on their way to help with ongoing bushfire efforts. They're part of a contingent of 74 firefighters travelling from across New Zealand and Australia and are expected to be in the US for 5 weeks. Superintendent Peter Marshall says the crews being sent all have experience managing large bushfire operations.
2: There are approximately 21,000 bush and grass fires throughout the United States, and the United States have sought Australia and New Zealand's assistance through AFAC and the National Resource Sharing Centre for additional support.
1: A man has been arrested after allegedly escaping custody at Manly Local Court on Sydney's Northern Beaches. Police say the 40-year-old ran from the courtroom after being refused bail before being caught after a chase on foot. He's now facing additional charges, including escaping lawful custody and resisting officers, and has again been refused bail. And the opening ceremony to launch the 2026 Commonwealth Games in Glasgow is underway. Athletes from the 74 nations and territories are marching into the city's indoor arena, the first time an opening ceremony has been staged entirely indoors. To the weather, the chance of showers in the state's far south and along the northern coastal fringe, it'll be fine elsewhere. Sunny for Sydney today, a top of 17 degrees on the coast and 18 in the west. ABC News, it's 6:05.
3: Good morning. Welcome to AM. I'm Melissa Clark in Canberra, coming to you from Ngunnawal country and acknowledging other custodians. The CEO of energy company Origin has confirmed a data breach has occurred and has apologised to customers. They're on high alert after being told their personal details may have been accessed. The energy company has more than 4.8 million customers, but it's still unclear how many have been affected. Isabel Masali reports.
4: Jane Orth feels sick. Like many Origin Energy customers, she first found out from the news that she may be the victim of a data breach.
5: It concerns me that we can't keep this kind of information safe.
4: What worries her even more is she doesn't know what details have been stolen.
5: So they're like, oh, they may have your address, they may have your phone number, they may have your email. We're not sure if they've got your banking details or your credit card details. We'll come back to you when we do an investigation.
4: On Wednesday, the company told customers it did not believe the impacted information included customer credit card or bank details. But in an update yesterday, it said the data may include the last 4 digits of a credit card or last 3 digits of a bank account. It also flagged names, addresses, dates of birth, phone numbers and account information could have been accessed.
6: So I would call it a moderate concern.
4: That's Dr. Sulette Dreyfus, a cybersecurity researcher at the University of Melbourne. While details of this incident are still limited, she believes it's not as alarming as breaches involving medical information. But she adds,
6: it might allow them to assemble a group of data sets about you, maybe from other data thefts, and create a much fuller picture.
4: Dr. Dreyfus encourages customers to look out for unusual behaviour.
6: Particularly, for example, on their credit cards, if they use an alert monitoring company that tells them when it seems like a transaction looks a bit dodgy, that sort of thing, letting them know that you're on this list, it could be useful. And making sure of your own basic security. So for all your financial accounts, make sure your two-factor authentication is actually, set up and running.
4: Origin Energy says it's working to understand the total number of people affected, but it has 4.8 million customers, including for electricity, gas and internet. Dr. Dreyfus is calling on the company to be more transparent.
6: They do, as they have legal requirements for notifiable data breaches, but I think it's been a reasonable response. The thing is, we don't know how long they have been aware of the breach versus how long it took them to tell the public. So I think some clarity on that would be helpful. But it was long enough that the attacker felt that it was too long and therefore went to several media organisations.
4: In a statement, Origin CEO Frank Calabria apologised to customers. He said the company is taking action to secure its systems and is working with independent cyber experts.
3: Isabel Massali reporting. Business groups are concerned the government's proposed Fair Work Court will make navigating workplace disputes more, not less, complicated. The Prime Minister and

0: my friends, it is exhausting.
1: A recent Monash University survey of over 8,000 education staff found only 30% intend to stay working in Victoria's public schools until retirement. Melinda Davis is an education expert at Swinburne University.
2: We already are in the midst of a national teacher shortage. We have the beginning of what is a national conversation about the sustainability of teaching, which I think is based on an issue around workload. It's an issue around professional recognition of the scale of the job.
1: State school teachers in Tasmania, Queensland and the ACT have also taken industrial action over the past year. Melinda Davis believes without drastic changes to the profession nationwide, the teacher shortage will worsen.
2: A graduate teacher will enter the profession and leave within 4 or 5 years. That is not sustainable.
1: The Victorian government says discussions with the union will continue.
3: Kimberly Price with that report. And that's Early AM for today. I'm Melissa Clark. It's now 6:15.
4: 702 ABC Sydney.
5: Traffic.
6: Good morning. It's Vic LaRusso. There are traffic delays this morning. Sydney, if you're leaving Pymble, a truck and a car accident. The highway northbound, Bobbin Head Road, delays back past Ryde Road. M4 Auburn, broken down semi-trailer off Silverwater Road. Seven Hills breakdown, Wall Park Avenue. Normanhurst, broken down truck off the North Connects. And Yaguna, a two-car accident, the Hume Highway toward Edgar Street. Slow start two off the M1, leaving Carryong this morning if you're travelling from West Gosford. From ATN, I'm Vic LaRusso.
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7: Just welcome to breakfast where it is 6:15 this Friday, the 24th of July. Coming up, new music from the boys and Tex Perkins in New Music Friday. And we'll look at New South Wales social housing and how it's coping with extreme weather. Plus, have you ever taken your kids to a farm, a city kid to a farm? Did it open up their eyes? Were they a little bit shocked? We'll be talking to Kirsten about that a little bit later on in the show. Tops of 17 in the city, 17 in the west today. It will be sunny, no rain about, but a little bit chillier than it has been the rest of the week. As you wake up this morning, a bit chillier again. Sydney's coast 10, Gosford 7, Penrith 5, Cronulla 8, Hornsby 5, Campbelltown 4 and Katoomba 0 degrees. On the text line, Keith from Hornsby. Now, Keith, I've got some bad news for you. Keith says, Craig, hopefully you can keep this morning as a West Tigers free zone. As a supporter, any mention is not great for my mental health. I'm with you, Keith. The bloody Dewey thing. Oh, my God. We'll be talking about it. Maybe you want to turn off your radio between 6:50 and 7, because we'll definitely be talking about it around then. Yes. Maybe it's therapy, Keith, for us. Maybe it'll make us feel better about the fact that we've done it again. Anyway, we'll talk about that later in the show. Not going to talk about it now. We're talking before the news. The Oscars had some great best construction superstitions. Someone sent another one. In land-breaking ceremonies in Japan, people bury a specific type of calming talisman called, and I will get this wrong, Shuzuminomono in the ground before construction. It's done for both humble homes and huge skyscraper projects. Interesting. And Kurt from Sylvania says, hi, Craig. Yes, there was a topping out ceremony at Penrith Stadium. It happened about 2 months ago. I thought there was a topping out ceremony this week at Penrith Stadium. And mainly we were asking, did they do the topping out ceremony that we talked about, which is where they put a tree on top of the building at the topping out ceremony. We spoke to Chris before the news, who's in landscaping in Sydney. He says he provides lots of trees for these topping out ceremonies, although it's not always the great news for the trees.
8: No, they typically don't last long. The wind load up there is so extreme that they get stripped of all their leaves very quickly. And they often, it's so sad, it comes down as a stick. I try and rehabilitate it, but it often doesn't work.
7: Yeah, it's trying to save the trees afterwards. Greg's on the line from Sydney. Greg, you were involved in a ceremony like this week, were you?
9: Hi, Craig, yes. I'm the owner of the company who installed all the timber for the Atlassian project.
7: Oh, okay.
9: There's 7,600 mass timber items that were installed in that project. So a couple of weeks ago, we had we installed our last piece. And for our carpenters, I done our own twist on the tamponade part, tamponade ceremony.
7: Yeah.
9: So what I done was I made a couple of plant stands from recycled timber from the project, which is spruce pine, plus some Australian salvaged Australian red cedar from another heritage program that we project that we done. And then for the guys that were there, I went and picked some plants for them, which was wattle for our apprentice, Kynan, an indigenous twist on that one. Mm-hmm. Bottle brush, which is the New South Wales official plant. Some blue gum, some red roses for the lads from England. Some oak sprigs for the Irish lads.
7: Oh, wow.
9: And some pink roses for anyone who wanted to dedicate it to their mums and the ladies involved. And then we had a chat with the lads, told them, well done, fantastic work. And then everyone went and took their sprigs and we formed a bouquet inside the timber stand.
7: Oh, that's a beautiful ceremony, Greg. I wasn't aware there was so much ceremony going on in construction. That's really beautiful. Thanks for telling us about it. Well done on a big job.
9: Thank you very much.
7: Cheers. There you go. Thank you. And I think that recycled timber will probably do a little bit better than the trees up in the wind as well. Might not lose all their leaves as well. Isn't that fascinating?

0: It's the local derby this weekend between GWS Giants and the Sydney Swans at the City Showground tomorrow. We've got four double passes left to give away. We've got five questions across this morning. How well do you know the teams? This one is a GWS-related question. According to the club's song, there's a big, big sound, written by Harry Angus and from the Cat Empire. When you feel the ground shaking, what are the other teams doing? 1-300-222-702. There's a big, big sound. When you feel the ground shaking, what are the other teams doing? 1-300-222-702. If a winner gets to go along to the Sydney Derby tomorrow.
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0: Yeah, for those of you who don't want to go and see the Swans versus the Giants, you can still be in the running to get the golden ticket. Today's code word is concert. Give us a call after 7:30 with the code word concert. Today's code word is world. Sorry, strike that. World is the code word. Don't know why it matters, really. Whatever I say is the code word, but apparently it's world is the code word for today. Yes, give us a call after 8:30. 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Give us a call after 7:30 when we give the cue to call and you can come along to see The Lord of the Rings, Come Alive, The Greatest Showman, Circus Spectacular, Katie Noonan performing Jeff Buckley's Grace and the Rugby League World Cup, Australia versus New Zealand as well.
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4: 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Friday.
0: No callers. No one seems to know the GWS theme song yet. 1-300-222-702. If you want to go along to the local derby, there's a big, big sound. You feel the ground are shaking. In the song, what are the other teams doing? 1-300-222-702. But let's get to some newer music than that with Liz Dufray. Morning, Liz.
5: Hello, Craig. How are you doing?
0: Very good. Now, I haven't heard of, who's this first person you've got for us?
5: So this is Helena Zara. She's a really fun local pop artist. I love when we get good pop happening. She's a Filipino-Australian. She's got a really playful edge to her. And this song's been co-written by Aileen Salzberg, who writes with Harry Styles, of all people.
0: Really?
5: So it's a bit, yeah, it's a bit of a Sabrina Carpenter type thing, you know, where you get these clever women kind of playing with pop.
0: Yep.
5: She's young and there's going to be lots more ahead, so we'll be able to sort of smugly say we heard her before she was famous.
0: All right, Helena Zara, I almost fell for it.

0: Helena Zara, I Almost Fell For It. I like that. Nice. Yeah, nice find. Yeah. Nice find. Good on you, Liz. What's next? We've got a trick shoot from the boys.
1: Yeah, and the boys, again, another female-led Australian group. Fantastic. The boys are B-U-O-Y-S, like on the water, rather than, you know, if you're going to... If you're going to a different type of, you know what I'm trying to say.
0: Yes, yes. Not boys as in small males.
1: No, that's right. As in little people who'll come down and I'll have to shout at, like Barnaby Joyce if he interrupts. Those types of people. You're allowed to do that to dogs, but not to your kids. Is
0: that
1: right?
0: Yeah, you've shown remarkable restraint over the years by occasionally being interrupted by your kids. You haven't quite done the Barnaby, have you?
1: No. Well, it's a very intricate system of iPads and lollies that show excellent parenting at 6:30 in the morning, but that's fine. So the boys have got this track called Welcome to My Brain. This kind of feels like maybe what we do here every week. It's kind of chaotic, but hopefully it's interesting enough to get people interested. I think it's lots of fun. All right. It's from the upcoming album Concrete Cowboy.
0: All right, Welcome to My Brain by the boys.

0: Welcome to My Brain by the Boys. Got to keep people out of my brain. No, I'm kidding. You're welcome to come in there. That's good. Good. I like that as well. Now, next up, we've got Tex Perkins is back with a new song.
1: Yeah, this young bloke, Tex Perkins. So this is Tex teaming up with well-established blues muso Matt Walker. The track is called Maybe Tomorrow. It's quite a sedate track, so don't come in if you're thinking Beast Suburban, Cruel Sea kind of Tex vibe. This is a bit more chilled out, but it's lovely. There's harmonies and 12-string guitar. It's really, really nice.
0: All right, Maybe Tomorrow with Tex Perkins. I'll say goodbye now, Liz, because we've got to give away some tickets to the local derby after this. So here's a bit of Maybe Tomorrow with Tex Perkins. Thanks, Liz.
1: Thanks. Maybe.

0: Tex Perkins there with Maybe Tomorrow. He's touring Victoria at the moment, so who knows? Maybe he'll be in New South Wales tomorrow. Maybe tomorrow he'll be in New South Wales.
1: We're the greater Western Sydney Giants. We're the biggest and the best.
0: Yes, the local derby is on tomorrow. We've got tickets to give away to it. You've got to answer the question first. According to the theme tune, there's a big, big sound. You feel the ground are shaking. What are the other teams doing? Sarah's on the line from Raby. Morning, Sarah.
2: Hello.
0: How are you going this morning?
2: I'm good, thank you.
0: Now, what is happening? What are the other teams doing?
2: Quaking.
0: Quaking, let's see.
1: Feel the ground is shaking. The other teams are quaking in their boots before the Giants.
0: Yes, they are quaking in their boots. You get the tickets. Good on you, Sarah. Are you a Giants fan?
2: I am.
0: Excellent. Well, you're going along to the game. I would say good luck, but I'm a Swans fan, so I'll just say hope you enjoy the day.
2: Thank you.
0: Get on you, Sarah. Cheers. There you go. Yes, the big game tomorrow. I am worried as a Swans fan, I've got to say. I don't know. Just Giants have not had a great season, but they've been knocking off the big teams. And we are currently up in the, we're in the top eight. And that's what they like to knock off. So a little bit of worry in that front. Coming up after the news. New South Wales social housing can't cope in hot weather. How can we actually fix it, particularly as we get hotter, particularly in the west? And have you ever taken city kids to a farm? Did it open their eyes? We'll talk to Kirsten about that. Plus, yes, we're going to talk about the Sydney Derby in sport, but also we are going to talk about the Tigers and the ridiculousness there. Adam Dewey not playing this weekend. Fight with a coach. What's going on? All that coming up. You're on 702 Breakfast. It is 6:30.

0: Good morning, Tony Matthews with ABC News. Origin Energy concedes it's still unclear how many of its 4.8 million customers have been caught up in a data breach. The electricity provider believes the data may include the last four digits of a credit card or the last three digits of a bank account, and that names, addresses, dates of birth, phone numbers and account information could have been accessed. Cybersecurity researcher at the University of Melbourne, Dr. Soulette Dreyfus, says while it's not as large as some other leaks, it could still prove significant.
1: It might allow them to assemble a group of data sets about you, maybe from other data thefts, and create a much fuller picture.
0: New data from a children's helpline reveals an increase in crisis calls for support, with the highest number received in New South Wales. Tamsin Buckle reports.
2: More than 18,000 calls have been made to the Kids Helpline from across New South Wales so far this year. It's received nearly 60,000 calls across the country in the same period, with 15 to 18-year-olds contacting the service the most. Emotional well-being and mental health concerns were the most common reasons for calling the helpline, with girls reaching out almost three times more often than young males. Helpline operators have carried out around 26% more crisis interventions than at the same time last year, with over a quarter of those occurring in New South Wales.
0: US President Donald Trump says he'll hold Iran responsible for any further attacks by the Houthi rebels on Saudi ships in the Red Sea. Here's Middle East correspondent Matthew Doran.
3: The Iranian-backed Houthis have attacked a number of Saudi tankers in the Red Sea after announcing a blockade of their longtime enemies earlier in the week. The move has sent shockwaves through global energy markets, given the Saudis have been shipping millions of barrels of oil through the area to avoid the blockages in place in the Strait of Hormuz on the other side of the Arabian Peninsula, with Brent crude rising beyond $100 a barrel for the first time in 2 months. Donald Trump has posted on social media that if the Houthis continue their attacks, they'll be hit with military force, as well as their supporters, Iran. Matthew Doran, ABC News, Jerusalem.
0: A group of New South Wales firefighters is making its way to the United States following an official call for assistance. The 26 firefighters will spend 5 weeks there, offering specialist help with field supervision, plant operations and aviation. They'll join a contingent of firefighters travelling from across Australia, including Superintendent Will Blackshaw from WA.
4: It is a reflection on all of our agencies in Australia that our expertise is so widely accepted across the world and that we're able to work in an environment in which we're not as familiar as our home bases.
0: Train services in Sydney's West were brought to a standstill last night after police found a man's body on the tracks. Officers were called to the rail corridor between Granville and Merrylands at about 6 o'clock, responding to reports a man had been hit by a train. Police say they found a man's body and are investigating the incident. All services between Granville and Cabramatta in both directions stopped before resuming again at around 8:30 p.m. The 2026 Commonwealth Games opening ceremony has begun in Glasgow, with reigning Olympic and world champion pole vaulter Nina Kennedy carrying Australia's flag. Para swimmer Tim Hodge carried the King's baton as Australia joined 73 other nations and territories at Glasgow's 14,300-seat hydro indoor arena. The 10 days of competition begin tomorrow. Penrith is now 4 points clear at the top of the NRL ladder after beating Parramatta 24 points to 18 to kick off round 21. The Eels scored the first two tries, but the Panthers fought back in the second half, scoring 4-3 despite twice having a player in the sin bin. Panthers forward Liam Martin has told ABC Sport, victory is more important than the performance at the back end of the season.
5: Getting wins is so important, and no matter how you sort of do them, especially this stage of the year, just sort of keep trying to work on improvement areas building into the finals. So, if we can get those scrappy wins and build a bit of rhythm, then hold us in good stead.
0: Looking at the weather picture for New South Wales, the chance of showers in the far south and along the northern coastal fringe, it'll be fine elsewhere. Sunny for Sydney today, a top of 17 degrees on the coast and 18 in the west. Right now it's 7 degrees on the coast, it's 3 in Penrith and the humidity is on 60%. Sunny again tomorrow with a top of 20 degrees. ABC News.
6: ABC Sydney. Traffic.
7: Good morning, it's Alf Paranihi from the Transport Management Centre. At Maryland's Woodville Road, at Maryland's Road, a track's broken down northbound, closing the centre lane. Lanes 2 is currently closed, also the right turn lane heading southbound. Traffic getting past on lanes 1 and 3, but very heavy as a result. Also, Clyde James Roos Drive westbound on ramp to the M4, track's broken down westbound. Padstow as well, a Fairford Road approaching Bryant Street, just down from the M5, a two-car crash northbound heading towards Bankstown. Light rail services on the L2 and L3 lines are running at a reduced frequency, and buses are replacing ferries between Rottlemere and Parramatta until 8:30. Always best to plan at transportnsw.info or livetraffic.com for the roads.
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10: Yes, welcome to Breakfast, where it is 24 minutes to 7 this Friday, the 24th of July. Coming up, New South Wales social housing is struggling with extreme weather. Can we fix it? Have you ever taken your city kids to a farm? Did it open their eyes? Did it shock them? We'll talk to Kirsten about her experience. And yes, we'll catch the latest on the city derby. Plus, yes, unfortunately, we will also be talking about my team, the Tigers. I thought it was going to be a week where we didn't have controversy, but we'll get the latest on the Adam Dewey situation in sport coming up soon. On the text line, by the way, we're also giving away tickets. We've got three more double tip passes to give away to the local derby between the Swans and the Giants today. We're also going to be talking to two of the players from the team, Jai Sarong from Sydney Swans and Toby Bedford from GWS Giants later on in the show. We had one of our questions this morning was about Leo Barry. I love this one that somebody's taken upon themselves to send in a new question for us. In the 2005 grand final, who had the last kick which Leo Barry, U-star, marked? The answer, Dean Cox, the current Sydney coach. I hadn't known, didn't realise that. So Cox is the kicker of the famous mark. Yeah, there you go. Yeah, fascinating.
8: Everything Sydney.
11: We've got a very special guest sports reporter this morning dialing in from the opening ceremony of the Commonwealth Games. It is Her Excellency, the Governor-General, Sam Mostyn.
8: Mornings with Hamish McDonald.
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10: Our weather today, tops of 17 in the city, 17 in the west. It will be a sunny day with no rain. And you've got to wake up this morning pretty chilly around the place. Katoomba was zero this morning, so pretty chilly all up. Now, look, you know, how cold is your house right now? Are you able to keep it warm when it hits 9 degrees? What about in summer when the heat rises to 35 degrees? Is your house able to keep you cool? Well, for some Sydneysiders, the answer is no. For New South Wales social houses in particular, they've become heat traps, with some recording indoor temperatures of 29 degrees for 70 days in a single summer. Professor of Urban Management and Planning at Western Sydney University, Sebastian Fausch, has been looking into this. He joins me now. Morning, Professor.
12: Good morning, Craig.
10: Yeah, so why are so many social housing properties becoming heat traps?
12: Well, there's several reasons. For one, the building stock isn't really built for sustaining cooler temperatures.

0: temperatures during summer, and then of course you have energy poverty, where people can't afford, even if they have an AC system, they just can't afford to run it because it really cuts into their disposable income too much.
1: Yeah, okay. So this is interesting because what's the solution then? You've got this old stock. If people, you know, obviously the first solution would people would say, hey, put air conditioning on these houses if people are hot. But if you can't run them because it's too expensive to run them, what is the solution?
0: Well, you could always start to look into how can we shade buildings better. That definitely is a big help. So we're looking into green infrastructure around social housing. You can also look into retrofitting. You could change colors, more reflective colors. But then we do have problems, for example, with asbestos. So you can't just rip things apart and, you know, put some better insulation in or use double glazing, because you would basically need to pull the whole house down and rebuild that because of, you know, they're 60, 70 years old. The other thing is that you can look into education. And we did that with this program as well, where My study with environmental monitoring was only part of a larger study with UTS and social housing providers that really worked with the community. That's about education. You also have cultural differences of how people prepare and deal with heat. It was really interesting to find that out.
1: What are some of the cultural differences in how people prepare for heat?
0: For example, Chinese people would eat, it's called a rice congee. It's a cold soup, a rice soup that cools the body down from inside. You don't do that. So it was really, it was really interesting. And there were lots of other things that we found out. Also, what is called cooling the commons is something that we can do much better. So you look at spaces that are common spaces and how to cool them down, so you can get people out of their homes into safe places in the community that are cool. And that's not the Big W or the Bunnings. It's outdoor spaces that you cool down properly and make available for people to hang out and keep cool.
1: Now, there's a struggle with investment in social housing to start with in New South Wales, and a lot of social housing buildings, you know, they don't have the carpets changed. They're pretty tatty in some ways. Do you think heating and cooling is the priority, though?
0: Well, we know, and that's why we call heat in summer the silent killer. We know that people die from heat in this country and worldwide. We just had the heat waves in Europe. The number's already at 10,600 people that died in excess because of the heat. So it's a real issue. The Committee for Sydney has done some modeling studies about the health impacts, so on health spending because of heat, particularly in Western Sydney, and it's in the billions already. So it's a real issue, and we have to take it very seriously, because the only direction at the moment that we're taking is towards more heat. And so we really need to get serious about looking into heat and heat safety. In the paper, I write very clearly that being thermally safe at home is a basic human right, and Australia has signed up to that. We can't just simply ignore that. We have to look after people, and particularly those that are vulnerable more than others.
1: It's interesting, because we saw recently in Waterloo, social housing was going to be knocked down to be built. There's going to be new buildings built. Now, presumably they would have much better star ratings. They'd be much better at dealing with heating and cooling. But in actual fact, a lot of the social housing people there were fighting against it and wanted to keep their places that they had been living in for many years. So there's competing factors at play here, aren't there?
0: Yes, there are. And, you know, belonging to a place and feeling that this is your home is, of course, a very strong attachment to where you live for, you know, decades. You can't just take that away. And then often we see that even if you so-called have a temporary relocation, you may not end up back in the place where you were. So there's a huge disruption of community. And for people in social housing, having this community is absolute key. They look after each other much more than anyone else would do in terms of, you know, care when you need someone to help you with your shopping, with remembering that you need to take your medication, all those kind of things that are just basic for us. But often in social housing, you see there's also mental problems, there are drug problems, there are health problems. It's, as I said before, the most vulnerable part of the community. You have to be very sensitive about what you're doing in this part.
1: Are they, at least when building new social housing, are they putting in place, you know, more insulation and making it so that the next stock of social housing will be better at dealing with heat and cool?
0: Well, I'm sure you hear what politicians say when under pressure from developers about red tape, about, you know, not having buildings being more expensive because of all the measures that we want to put in. We're hearing about stops and no updates to the NCC until 2029. We see that BASICS was on hold. So I'm sure government is trying hard, state and federal, to get housing stock in place that is fit for the future. But the reality often is that because of the pressure from development, and then, of course, affordability, so on, we have not the housing stock that we really would like to see.
1: Not the housing stock we deserve. Good on you, Professor. Thanks for speaking to us this morning. We appreciate it.
0: Thanks, Greg.
1: Professor Sebastian Faust there, Professor of Urban Management and Planning at Western Sydney University. And you can read more on this issue. There's an article up on abc.net.au at the moment. Yes, we've got 5 double passes to give away to the AFL Sydney Derby between the GWS Giants and the Sydney Swans. We are alternating between theme songs. Don't worry. If you're a Giants fan, we play the Giants theme last. This one is more of the Swans question this time. 1-300-222-702 if you want to go to the local derby and you know the answer. The question is, who kicked a single point after the siren to famously send the Swans to the grand final in 1996? Who kicked a single point after the siren to famously send the Swans to the grand final in 1996? 1-300-222-702.
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1: Yes, Friday is where the Golden Ticket goes off. So last chance to get into the running today. Today's code word is world. Give us a call after 7:30 when we give the cue to call if you want to get some of the great tickets, including Katie Noonan and the Rugby League World Cup, Australia versus New Zealand. 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
7: To debunk the misinformation, it's time for Misinformation,
8: also known as Kirsten Drysdale.
1: Morning, Kirsten.
9: Morning, Craig.
1: Now, Kirsten, we're actually not looking at misinformation. We're not looking at your role as the corrector of all misinformation in the world this week, because what people don't realise is that Kirsten has a second role here with us on 702 Breakfast. She's also our North Queensland correspondent. She's just spent some weeks up in North Queensland. You've taken 3 smallest children from a city environment up to a farm in North Queensland, and I'm fascinated about that. How do they adjust? Is it a big difference?
9: Look, let's just say they had their eyes wide opened to the realities of rural life and farming livestock.
1: Yes.
9: Because my parents run some cattle on the farm I grew up on. And while we were there, we helped my dad dip the cows and do some castrating.
1: Wow, which is exactly what the kids, when they were like, we're going on a holiday, I hope we do some castrating.
9: I mean, we had to explain what that was, and my 3 little boys were quite horrified at what the rubber bands we were using were for. And my dad, who is 74 this year, but pretty fit, but also refuses to admit that maybe that's a bit old to be handling cattle on your own in the race. They saw him nearly bucked backwards and into the air while he was trying to do one of the steers, which jumped and he slipped on all the poo in the race, and it was very dramatic and scary.
1: Wow. I mean, that's good on your dad, 74, still doing that. I mean, it's amazing.
9: Yeah.
1: I feel like I chatted with somebody else this week who's, you know, like still farming at 80. It's like, yeah, farmers just got to keep going, don't you?
9: They don't stop.
1: Different
9: really
1: breed.
9: Don't.
1: Interesting. I mean, in a weird way, I almost feel like this should be, a compulsory school excursion in a way. You hear these stories about kids kind of not recognising that beef is from a cow, or, that fish is from the ocean.
9: Yeah.
1: I remember one of our little sons said to us one day, when he was looking at, you know, he loved fish and he would eat fish all the time. And then we went to a place that had fish in it, an aquarium. And he was like, oh, wow, they've got the same name as that fish. You know, he had no link between the two. Maybe we should be taking kids to farms.
9: No, I mean, I really do think it's a really valuable and important experience for them to get up close and see it all. And I guess I just took for granted that I grew up like that. So I got to see all kinds of, like, you know, literally got to see calves being born, you know, front row seat to the entire process. We had, I remember one time we had a cow who was having so much trouble delivering the baby. It was just too big. We had to get the vet in and he performed a cesarean on the cow in the race, in front of you,
1: as a child.
9: Yeah, I remember seeing that. Yeah, wow. I was probably 10 years old. I still remember it clear as day, and it was just amazing. Yeah. Pulling a cow out of the side, a calf out of the side of the cow.
1: Yeah, wow, that is,
9: you know, saving her life and the calf's life in the process, obviously.
1: Yes, for all of those who grew up on a farm, 1-300-222-702. What's the experience you saw that you think us city folks probably don't know anything about? this is why we've got two different countries at the moment. That's good. Screw it. So the kids, they survived it though.
9: Yes. You could tell that one of the eldest is definitely, I think, more of a city boy. but the middle child, I think, he did pretty well out there.
1: Yeah. Oh, there you go.
9: He was pretty comfortable with this kind of stuff.
1: Carry on the farm. Now, Kirsten, every time I talk to you, I ask you what's making you angry this week. What is it?
9: My refrigerator. Well, I mean, look, technically I should be angry at myself because I think it's my fault. I overstuffed our freezer, which then blocked the vents at the back of the drawers, which I didn't realise circulate the cold air from the freezer to keep the fridge above it cold.
1: Uh-huh.
9: So what this meant was, long and short of it is, at midnight last night, I had an entire fridge full of hundreds of dollars of groceries and frozen stuff out, packing it into Eskies, trying to defrost bits of ice. you have no idea how many overripe bananas I threw away. Do you know how many
1: bananas? Hang on a sec. So your freezer is filled with overripe bananas?
9: So
1: this makes me feel so much better. Mine is absolutely filled with overripe bananas.

0: I've got to get, yes, at some point in the next month, I've got to make the biggest banana bread in the history of mankind.
1: Yeah. Craig, we are turning this back into a misinformation segment because I promise you, you're not going to make the banana bread. I was never going to make the banana bread. We are all lying to ourselves. Every one of your listeners who's ever put a brown banana into the freezer thinking, I'll make banana bread with it later.
0: This is a lie. You're not going to do it. Let me know. 1-300-222-702. For those who actually turn them into banana bread, and I'm going to prove you wrong. Okay, Kirsten, this month I will make banana bread. Actually, no, next month. Oh. By next month.
1: 18 bananas I threw away.
0: Oh, my God.
1: 18 brown bananas. It's too many bananas.
0: Too many bananas. Good on you, Kirsten. We'll chat next week.
1: Okay, thanks. See ya.
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3: Breakfast with Craig Rucastle.
0: Actually, we need to do a poll on this. Is your freezer filled with overripe bananas, yes or no? Are you like Kirsten and I? Is this everyone that has overripe bananas in the freezer and has the hope that one day the banana bread's going to happen? Text yes or no to 0467 922 702. Is your freezer filled with overripe bananas? Yes, we've got tickets to give away to the local derby between the Swans and the Giants. We've got a Swans quick question this time. Who kicked a single point after the siren to famously send the Swans to the grand final in 1996? We've got David on the line from Randwick. Morning, David.
4: Morning.
0: Yes, looking forward to the game, hopefully. Let's see if we can send you along. Who kicked that last point?
4: Was it Nick Davis?
0: It was not. No, sorry, David. It wasn't Nick Davis. I think I know the moment you're referring to. There's another key Nick Davis moment I think I was there for, but no. Liz is on the line from Yarrawarra. Morning, Liz.
5: Hello. How are you?
0: Very good. Okay, so who kicked a single point after the siren to famously send the Swans to the grand final in 1996?
5: It was Tony Lockett.
0: Let's have a listen.
6: Lockett, the most important kick in his career.
0: You are right, Liz. Good on you. You get to go to the game.
5: Oh, that is it. Very exciting. Thank you.
0: I'll put your note on hold. We'll get your details. There you go, Liz. We've still got a couple of tickets to give away, so stick around for that.
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2: Traffic.
0: What's happening on the roads, Vic?
7: Well, Craig, we've got a lot of traffic at the moment for the M2. I'm just watching it moving.

0: Broken Hills. There was a breakdown in the westbound off-ramp to Windsor Road, but it's quite slow heading toward the Lane Cove Tunnel. It does improve once you get down to the Gore Hill Freeway and you're travelling toward North Sydney, and the traffic approaches for the Harbour Tunnel. Little slow travelling past Military Road, Falcon Street section. Marylands, broken down truck northbound. Woodville Road, Marylands Road. Edmondson Park, broken down semi off the Camden Valley Way. Padstow, two-car accident off Fairford Road, and reports of an accident in Oatlands this morning. It's eastbound just off James Roos Drive and Pennant Hills Road. From ATN, I'm Vic LaRusso.
1: Good on you, Vic.
2: This is daunting.
3: You don't have to be a genius. Turnover, Colossus drives it through. Exquisite from Sam Kerr.
2: Doesn't even look. That's even better.
1: Good morning, Matt.
4: Good morning, Craig.
1: Now let's. We're going to put off talking about the Tigers for a few seconds by talking about the Panthers and the Eels.
4: I was just going to give praise to my partner Nora, who does make banana bread with the old bananas from the freezer.
1: Oh, good anyway, to see!
4: Yeah, she does.
1: But your freezer is filled with overripe bananas, though.
4: Yeah, and it makes beautiful banana bread. Penrith beat Parramatta last night. I've got to have a rant about the refereeing. There were some terrible calls in that game, Craig. The missed knock on of Iongi, the missed forward pass before the one of the Jenkins tries. Poor old Parramatta were ripped off last night, I've got to say. Anyway.
1: I must admit, I turned on and they were kind of looking like they could come back, but it did not happen, unfortunately.
4: There were several calls went against the Eels. But what about Tom Jenkins? 26 tries is the most in a season for Penrith, and there's about six games to go before the finals even start. So
1: yeah. The
4: most in a season's Dave Brown with 38, and he's a fair chance. That's amazing try scoring.
1: Yeah, and more recently, Alex Johnson, I think, has got 30 tries in a couple of seasons.
4: Yeah.
1: So that's definitely one to try and chase down as well. Now, let's talk about the Tigers. Let's talk about what has happened. Adam Dewey has withdrawn himself from Saturday's clash with Canberra following a heated argument with coach Benji Marshall.
4: What would we do without the Tigers, Craig? There's just something every day. There's something every day. How do you turn up to training the next day and say and face up to your teammates when you've spat the dummy and said I'm not playing because I don't want to play this position. He doesn't want to play lock. So.
1: He doesn't want to play lock. And look, for some context to defend, I mean, Benji Marshall's position,
4: yeah.
1: Dewey was expected to perhaps possibly not be playing because he had a high tackle charge at the NRL judiciary. So he'd been put down as number 22 and they'd brought in others to play in his position. So, you know, it's basically NRL.

0: spits the dummy. He walks out of the Concord place, he goes on a rant, and then they give him permission to kind of pull out. I kind of am annoyed at everyone involved in this, to be honest.
1: Everyone. And Adam Dewey's been playing pretty well in the halves this year, but to be fair, like he's been a decent player at the NRL, he's had injuries, that sort of thing. I'm looking at all the people who wish they'd ever got to play one NRL game and be grateful that you're in that position. Anyway,
0: it's a show. As Ian says from Balmain on the text line, Craig, West Ply Tigers are playing against themselves this weekend. And Keith from Hornsby is also a Tigers fan, said, it's like a car crash. I can't look away. So the torture
1: all
0: will
1: the
0: continue.
1: Yeah.
0: You can imagine how much I'm looking forward to tomorrow's West Tigers bus trip to Canberra.
1: Anyway,
0: in the AFL, Collingwood beat Adelaide last night, but a bit of a disgraceful effort from the Adelaide crowd.
1: Booing Isaac Quayner, who's the Collingwood player, purely because he was the guy who was on the end of a homophobic slur last season from Isaac Rankin, the Crows player. So what do the Adelaide crowd do? They boo Isaac Quayner every time he comes near the ball last night.
0: Here's a bit of the
1: bizarre.
0: Booing.
1: Unbelievable.
2: Tumbles the ball towards half-forward. Quayner had a fresh air shot, and Quayner happy to see it over the chalk.
0: He was the victim of the homophobic slur, and so you boo him. AFL, you got to get your booing protocols together. This is you don't have a good history of booing AFL fans.
1: He's a wonderful fella. He's never done anything dirty. He's never done anything bad on the field. There's no possible reason to boo Isaac Quayner, as if you should boo people anyway.
0: That's a bit of a shocker. Swans versus Giants tomorrow in the local derby. What do you reckon? I'm nervous, I've got to say, as a Swans fan.
1: Sydney Showground, the Giants they're in that position where they've got to win, like string some wins together, or they'll miss out on that wild card sort of system that they've got now, or the finals altogether. So huge game for them. And then for Sydney, they had that, they've come off that loss to Adelaide at home last week. So they've just got to still prove that they've got it against the top teams. And the Giants would like to consider themselves that when they've got all their players fit.
0: Yeah, good on you, Matt. Coming up after the news, we'll find out what's been changed at the RLP conference and how it's going to affect you. It is 7 o'clock.
3: When newsmakers speak,
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0: It's 7 o'clock. Good morning. Tony Matthews with ABC News. The Prime Minister is facing an 11th hour push to toughen the government's position on gambling as Labor's National Conference prepares to debate the divisive issue today. Here's National Affairs correspondent Jane Norman.
1: Labor delegates voted yesterday to update the party's policy platform to extend compulsory super to under 18s and opened the door to winding back fuel tax credits for mining companies. Today, gambling is set to take centre stage. The platform already includes a section on the actions the government's taking to reduce gambling harm, but there's a push to strengthen that position, possibly with a national regulator. Anthony Albanese has rejected the push, but last night, members of the left were still negotiating whether to move an amendment today. Jane Norman, ABC News, Adelaide.
0: Another $4.5 billion is being invested in Adelaide's naval shipbuilding industry as it prepares to build AUKUS nuclear-powered submarines. Defence correspondent Tom Lowry has more.
2: The federal government will today confirm an additional $4.6 billion will be spent developing the Osborne shipyards to prepare it to build five AUKUS submarines. It brings the total funding allocated to construction at the shipyards to $8.5 billion. The new submarine shipyards will be 10 times the size of the existing shipyards, which are building the Navy's Hunter frigates. Deputy Prime Minister Richard Marles will announce the new funding at Osborne today, on the sidelines of Labor's National Conference in Adelaide. The conference is unlikely to debate the party's stance on the AUKUS pact.
0: Origin Energy customers are being urged to check for any unusual activity after a data breach confirmed by the company. The electricity provider concedes the last four digits of a credit card or last three digits of a bank account, name,

0: addresses, dates of birth, phone numbers and account information may all have been accessed, but is still working to confirm its scale. Cybersecurity researcher at the University of Melbourne, Dr. Soulette Dreyfus, says customers should be vigilant.
1: Making sure of your own basic security. So for all your financial accounts, make sure your two-factor authentication is actually, you know, set up and running. So those sorts of things are steps that we can take that will give a reasonable response given the lack of control consumers have.
0: Oil prices have surged beyond $100 a barrel for the first time in 2 months as fears of further disruption to Saudi shipments in the Red Sea grow. Middle East correspondent Matthew Doran reports.
2: The Iranian-backed Houthis announced a maritime blockade on their neighbours, Saudi Arabia, earlier this week, and they've since opened fire on at least two Saudi tankers in the Red Sea. That's the waterway the oil-rich kingdom has been using to get its exports to market, given the restrictions in the Strait of Hormuz on the other side of the Arabian Peninsula. The uncertainty caused by the Houthis is sending shockwaves through global markets. Donald Trump has warned the rebels not to launch any more attacks, insisting the US would hold the Houthis and Iran responsible for further disruption and attack them accordingly. Matthew Doran, ABC News, Jerusalem.
0: The world's leading authority on food insecurity says the situation in Gaza has improved since famine was declared in parts of the territory last year, but warns that conditions are still at crisis levels. The Integrated Food Security Phase Classification, or IPC, says a reduction in fighting and the fact that Israel is allowing more aid into Gaza has had a significant impact. However, it warns even small disruptions to humanitarian access could rapidly reverse recent gains. A national not-for-profit that combats anti-Semitism will give evidence at the Royal Commission today. Georgia Lenton-Williams reports.
3: Tali Blick-Blau, the inaugural CEO of the Door Foundation, will appear at the Royal Commission's hearing in Melbourne today as the inquiry focuses on security arrangements for Jewish communities. This week, the Commission has heard from government representatives, Jewish community leaders and senior police from Victoria and South Australia. Sensitive details of particular security arrangements have generally been suppressed. The fifth hearing block will continue next week from Sydney.
0: New data from a children's helpline reveals an increase in crisis calls for support, with the highest number received in New South Wales. Tamsin Buckle reports.
4: More than 18,000 calls have been made to the kids' helpline from across New South Wales so far this year. It's received nearly 60,000 calls across the country in the same period, with 15 to 18-year-olds contacting the service the most. Emotional well-being and mental health concerns were the most common reasons for calling the helpline, with girls reaching out almost three times more often than young males. Helpline operators have carried out around 26% more crisis interventions than at the same time last year, with over a quarter of those occurring in New South Wales.
0: Darryl Maguire's legal team has confirmed the former state MP will appeal his conviction over a

0: fraudulent visa scheme. A jury found the 67-year-old guilty of conspiracy relating to the scheme a week ago, following a trial in the New South Wales District Court. Mr. Maguire was found to have known false or misleading information would be provided to the Commonwealth on visa applications for Chinese nationals between January 2013 and August 2015, while he was the member for Wagga Wagga. Lawyer Jim Harrowell AM has told the ABC a notice of intent to appeal has been lodged with the court. Refugee legal experts are calling for legislation to clearly define and protect stateless people in Australia. A study by the University of Melbourne has found over 8,000 people living in Australia are not recognised as citizens by any country, often residing in Australia for over a decade after fleeing persecution. Migration law academic Katie Robertson is calling for the implementation of a formal statelessness determination procedure.
1: The majority of stateless people in Australia are forced to go through the refugee status determination procedure, which is problematic because they may not be. And what we're missing in Australia is a legal framework and a pathway for people that are stateless.
0: Parts of Japan are sweltering through a heatwave as the country deals with what it's dubbed cruelly hot days. North Asia correspondent Natalie Whiting reports from Tokyo.
2: In April, Japan coined a new term for days when the temperature reached more than 40 degrees, kokushobi, meaning cruelly hot day. Parts of central Japan have this week recorded the first official kokushobi days as the region swelters through a heatwave. Government workers are being encouraged to wear shorts to the office to try to beat the heat. The country's Fire and Disaster Management Agency has just released statistics for heatstroke hospitalisations from last week, saying almost 11,000 people were taken in for care and 14 died. The Tokyo Fire Department says this week it recorded an all-time high for emergency transportations on a single day, with more than 3,000 people needing assistance.
0: A bipartisan bill will be considered by the US House of Representatives to try to prevent AI going rogue following an incident involving an advanced open AI model. The BBC's Chris Vallance explains.
3: The AI Kill Switch Act would require developers of autonomous AI systems to ensure there is a way to shut them down should there be a so-called loss of control scenario that put human life or the economy at risk. The bipartisan bill follows an incident in which an advanced open AI system capable of completing tasks autonomously, known as an AI agent, decided to hack another tech platform, Hugging Face, in an effort to complete a test of its cyber capability.

0: Now, time for sport with Jared Coote.
1: Australian swim star Kyle Chalmers is tipping a successful Commonwealth Games for his nation as it gets underway in Glasgow. Australia is one of 74 nations and territories taking part in this morning's opening ceremony, led by flag bearer Anita Kennedy and para swimmer Tim Hodge, who is carrying the King's baton. Chalmers says he is excited to watch his teammates succeed in Glasgow.
2: We always seem to dominate in the pool at Commonwealth level, so we've got some incredible athletes that I know have been preparing really well for this moment, so looking forward to being a fan as well as being an athlete and watching my teammates have quite a lot of success here in Glasgow.
1: Penrith is now 4 points clear at the top of the NRL ladder after beating the Parramatta Eels 24 points to 18 to kick off round 21. The Eels scored the first two tries, but the Panthers fought back in the second half, scoring 4-3, despite twice having a player sent to the sin bin. And Richard Carapaz has won stage 18 of the Tour de France. Tadej Pogacar remains in the

0: market is expected to open around 0.5% lower on the back of a poor night on Wall Street. The dollar is buying 69.7 US cents. Looking at the weather for New South Wales, the chance of showers in the far south and along the northern coastal fringe, it'll be fine elsewhere. Sunny for Sydney today, a top of 17 degrees on the coast and 18 in the west. At the moment, it's 7 degrees on the coast and it's 4 in Penrith. The humidity is on 61%.
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2: Traffic. Good morning again. It's Al Paranihi from the Transport Management Centre at Oatlands. A southbound crash on James Roos Drive just after Pennant Hills Road as you come around the bend down through to the merge. So exercise some caution. Emergency services are on site. Also at Clyde, a westbound truck breakdown. James Roos on ramp to the M4. Maryland, still that truck breakdown northbound on Woodville Road at Maryland's Road outside the Golden Arches. And Edmondson Park, a semi-breakdown westbound on Camden Valley Way. Just after Bonera Road. Bankstown, Marion Street and Meredith Street. Lights on the flash also at Peakers too, Henry Lawson and Belmore Road. And light rail services are running at a reduced frequency on the L2 and L3 lines. Always best to plan ahead before you travel at transportnsw.info. And Craig for the latest on the roads. It's livetraffic.com.
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5: Hi, I'm Melissa Clark. On AM after 8, oil prices jump as the Middle East crisis widens. And Origin customers on alert after the company confirms their data has been breached.
6: And then after 8.30 on Mornings with me, Hamish McDonald, we've got a very special guest sports reporter this morning. Dialing in from the opening ceremony of the Commonwealth Games, it is none other than Her Excellency, the Governor-General of Australia, Sam Mostyn.
4: Now, we return to breakfast with Craig Rucastle on 702 ABC Radio Sydney.
3: Yes, welcome to breakfast, where it is 11 minutes past 7 this Friday, the 24th of July. Coming up, we're going to get the latest on what got through and what didn't get through at the RP conference. How will it impact us in the future? This stuff doesn't become legislation straight away, but it's a big guide as to what will be happening. So we'll get the latest on that very soon. Plus, we'll be hearing from Toby Bedford and from the Giants and Jai Sarong from the Swans ahead of tomorrow's Sydney Derby. We've, of course, got tickets to give away to the Sydney Derby, so stay tuned. We'll give you another question on that front very soon. Kirsten Drysdale always brings up issues. Her freezer broke, and whilst unpacking it, she threw away 18 overripe bananas that were put in there with the hope that we all have that one day I'm going to turn this into banana bread or something else. Yes, let's see. Orvita's on the line from Blacktown. Orvita, is your freezer similarly filled with bananas?
7: Oh, not quite as good as Kirsten, but I've got 6 or 7 I found.
3: Yes, I'm the same. I looked at them the other day. I was like, oh, I've got to do the banana bread. I've got to get to that. We have hope. Is it banana bread you're hoping to make? Is it something else?
7: Oh, yeah. I have made some and it was lovely and I should make some more, but you know, time gets away and you forget.
3: You do forget. And look, you're in good company, Orvita, because we've set a poll up. Is your freezer full of overripe bananas? And currently 78% of people are saying yes. So you're not alone, Orvita. We all have good intentions, don't we?
7: We don't want to waste them.
3: Exactly. We don't want to waste them. Good on you, Orvita. There you go. You're not alone either. Yeah, Naomi from Parramatta says, I literally threw out 12 beyond recognisable frozen bananas last night. Okay. Text us. Is your freezer full of overripe bananas? Yes or no? 0467 922 702. Yes, we're going to make a giant banana bread, don't we? Weather today, tops of 17 in the city, 17 in the west. Sunny, no rain about, but a little bit chillier than it has been the rest of the week. We're just talking before the news about this disgraceful effort from the Adelaide fans last night. They were playing Collingwood, and here's what happened.
8: Tumbles the ball towards half forward. Quainer had a fresh air shot, and Quainer happy to see it over the chalk.
3: Isaac Quainer was being booed. He is the person. There was a homophobic slur against Isaac Quainer by Isaac Rankin, the Collingwood player, and so the Adelaide player. So the Adelaide fans were booing Isaac Quainer, who is the victim of the homophobic slur. Extraordinary. On the text line, somebody says, Adam Goods all over again. Yes, unfortunately, it's

0: case. Although Helen, a Crows fan, says, sorry, Craig, but booing is a part of the game in AFL. Always has and always will be. Yeah, maybe it's a part of the game, but do we have to direct it that way? Yes, let's go to a nicer part of AFL, the local derby between the Giants and the Sydney Swans at the Sydney Showground tomorrow. We've been alternating questions between ones that might benefit a Swans fan and ones might benefit a Giants fan. This might be more in the Giants category. If you want to get the tickets, go along, give us a call, 1-300-222-702. Who kicked the first ever goal back in 2012 for the GWS Giants? It was against the Swans. It was the club's first ever match. Who was it? 1-300-222-702 if you want to go along and see the local derby tomorrow. It's Funky Friday,
1: and I'ma do it my way. Bring on the fun of a Friday and look back at the week that was. TGIF. Join Charlie Pickering Fridays from 5 in front of a live audience on 702 ABC Sydney.
0: Well, the ALP National Conference is underway in Adelaide over the weekend. 400 elected delegates will vote. Well, also yesterday will vote on the party's platform for the next 3 years. A lot of contentious issues. ABC's National Affairs correspondent Jane Norman is in Adelaide to watch it all unfold, and she joins us now. Morning, Jane.
2: Good morning.
0: So, big day yesterday. What were the itty-bitty surprises? I mean, it's all been stitched up beforehand. Did we see anything surprising?
2: Oh, look, I think it's fair to say that a lot of the debates had been settled long before they actually made their way to the conference floor for delegates to vote on. We were sort of watching the amendments put to the conference, and they just all passed without any kind of, debate or much sort of many fiery exchanges. But look,
0: it's good. We're a bit like communist Russia, aren't we? It's a Politburo.
2: That the Prime Minister might say it's a wonderful display of unity. But look, I think there were a few interesting ones, right? So what Labor has now committed to in these amendments yesterday was to extend superannuation, compulsory super, for under 18s. So at the moment, you only get super if you're under 18, if you work a certain number of hours. Unions have long been pushing to scrap that and have businesses pay super regardless. So that is now a commitment that's embedded in the platform.
0: It's an interesting one that, because, I mean, obviously this is just in the platform, it hasn't passed yet. From a political perspective, you know, small business owners or business owners who have to pay that are really going to notice it. Do a lot of 18-year-olds focus on the superannuation? I wonder that political balance question as to whether that, you know, finally becomes law.
2: I reckon it's a really fair question because, I mean, I guess in the kind of cost of living crisis we're facing at the moment, do younger people focus more on their actual take-home pay and how much they're getting, and how much will now be popped into super for their retirement? I don't know. It's certainly been a long-held union thing, but it will set up a fight with businesses for sure because, you know, it is just another cost for businesses to pay. As they too are struggling in pretty tough economic times.
0: Yeah, another kind of, well, I guess another win for the unions and something that might lead to a fight with the business in the long term is this new specialist federal court. What's this about?
2: Well, this was interesting, right? So whereas the under-18s super commitment is now in the platform, so that's like a commitment at some stage for the parliamentary party to actually implement. This new Fair Work Court is a new policy announced by the Prime Minister in his keynote speech yesterday. I must say the details are pretty scant, but what we understand it to be, another union win, is basically to sit within the Fair Work Commission, this Fair Work Court would handle smaller industrial disputes. And the Prime Minister is promising that this court would lead to ultimately faster and cheaper resolutions for both workers and businesses. But lots of the details in this one are TBC. This was his sort of big policy announcement in his speech, along with the other policy that we chatted about yesterday, extending the paid prac scheme to more students studying health courses.
0: Yeah. So why are unions against this? What, just more levels of industrial relations courts, basically?
2: Oh, no, unions are pro the Fair
0: Why is business?
2: I don't think business. Well, business is wary, I think, basically, because they. There's a sort of a perception that's growing that the Labor Party in government is handing wins to unions over businesses. So they believe that perhaps the balance is being tipped further in favour of, workers than the people who are employing those workers. And so I think that businesses are just wary and perhaps sceptical of what could be another layer in an already very complicated industrial relations system. But I think on this one, it's kind of TBC. We need to know more details about it.
0: Yeah.
2: If it does lead to cheaper and fairer disputes, then I think a lot of people would be pretty happy with that. let's see if that's actually the outcome.
0: Now, you picked it spot on yesterday when you spoke to us. You said, Ed Husic's got a press conference coming up. I reckon this gas issue might come up again. It came up, but this is the issue of, I guess, he was one of the people pushing for, you know, a fairer share of natural resources or a push for a gas tax potentially, but it kind of fell over.
2: It did. There was so much speculation in the lead up because obviously we're chatting to people on both the left and the right caucuses about the amendments that are going to be put. So ultimately what happened yesterday was that the conference endorsed the updated platform, which we chatted about yesterday, which includes this line about Australians getting a fairer return from their resources through a taxation arrangements. So they've endorsed that. However, the push for an explicit reference to a windfall tax or a new gas tax, that failed.
0: Yes.
2: Ed Husic was the public face of it. He was kind of the dissenting voice yesterday, but ultimately, in the end, no one put forward such a motion on the floor. It wasn't debated. But one thing to note from yesterday that was debated, which was maybe a bit of a sort of a sleeper issue in the community, is that what the government's done, what Labor has done, is it's passed another motion which basically paves the way or at least opens the door for Labor to wind back fuel tax credits.
0: Yes.
2: This is a big issue in Labor branches. It's all about basically refunding fuel excise to mining companies that operate machinery and cars on private roads. It's been a bit contentious. It's about $10 billion a year. And so a motion, an amendment was passed yesterday enshrining in the platform this phrase about removing disincentives to decarbonisation,
0: yes,
2: which is basically code. So, yeah, there were a couple of, you know, more interesting issues that hadn't been flagged in the lead up.
0: Yeah, it's an interesting one. If you're, as I said earlier in the show, if you're filling up your Hilux as a tradie in Sydney, you pay the tax. If you're filling up your Hilux, you know, as on Yancoal or Glencore, you don't pay for it. So, yeah, it's an interesting one and one that I can imagine might get through with some popularity. Okay, just going back, interesting, to the kind of the fair share from natural resources and what that actually means. Yesterday, Anthony Albanese was pretty clear about his thoughts that it didn't mean a gas tax.
3: No, I don't. And what my party understands as a priority of Australians is making sure that we have fuel security at this point in time.
0: Yeah, do you think, I mean, at the moment, basically, this gas tax fell at the budget level and right now because obviously it's been used as a chip in the bargaining with Asian countries to make sure we get fuel into our country. The fact that we've seen Yemen Houthis attack Saudi tankers now, making it that another potential route for oil is potentially going to be cut from the Middle East, makes it more likely that we have to continue doing these deals. So until the Middle East war is over, I don't think we're going to see any real advance on this gas tax, are we?
2: I think it's really hard to see. I think that you're exactly right. What's interesting is PM's language is it's kind of like at the moment. So we're in an energy crisis right now. Obviously, it's not front page news every day, but these resources are scarce. And so the government's not going to do anything that could potentially jeopardise Australia's chances of getting all of the imported fuel that we need. So right now, I don't think there's any chance. Also adding to this is a layer of complexity because the government is implementing a very complicated gas reservation scheme for the East Coast. That's its priority. That's also annoying the gas companies. So I think it's kind of about picking your battles. So that is sort of getting bedded down now. I think that needs to be in place. Sorry, my memory fails me, but I think by the end of this year, early next year. So that's the kind of immediate priority. And the government reckons that that will help bring down sort of gas prices, which is ultimately what everybody wants. But I don't think the issue of a gas tax more broadly is going away. The government has been careful to not actually rule it out, this whole idea of taxing exporters more. I just think, exactly as you say, in the current circumstances, it's very hard to see the government going down this route.
0: Yeah, absolutely. So what's been debated today? Anything of a contentious nature?
2: Well, today we're in very classic Labor territory of sort of health, the caring economy. I think the debate that we'll be looking out for in terms of any possible fireworks or, you know, tricky motions put forward will be on gambling. We were chatting about this yesterday. It remains a really divisive issue within Labor, with a big push from members to go further than the government has gone. So the wording in the amendment, the wording that's already in the national platform, which is expected to be endorsed today, effectively reflects the government's policy, talks about gambling harm. It talks about inducements, cracking down on inducements, which the government isn't doing. But late last night, members of the left were still pushing to put forward another amendment to toughen the language in the platform and actually talk about a regulator. That's something that the Prime Minister has pretty much slapped down. But it'll be interesting today to see if overnight any deals have been done on that front.
0: Absolutely. Now, Jane, I know you're very busy. I know you're covering the conference. But I want to give you a little thought for your back pocket when you get a bit of chance, right? Because I'm fascinated by the fact that Barnaby Joyce, you know, since where was it, Monday where we had this instance?
4: I think, sit down! Sorry.
0: So there was that instance. Within 3 days, the One Nation have already got you can buy a sit-down Barnaby dog lead on the website. That's very quick. It's quicker than Amazon Prime almost, and they're turning that around. Did have a question on the text line, though, but given it's so quick, where are those One Nation leashes made, says Jeff from Seven Hills. Now, I thought because it was already ready, it was 3 days, it must be locally made. But apparently if you order them, you only get them in August. So I'm interested if these have been made overseas, Jane. So just you keep your nose to the ground on that one, okay?
2: Yeah.
0: Where are Barnaby's dog leads being made?
2: I mean, it's going to be from Timu, right? Like, this is surely made overseas.
0: Wait, this is it.
2: But I'll put these questions to One Nation.
0: Good on you, Jane. We'll talk to you next week. Once this conference is out of the way, we'll get back to the important questions, the manufacturing of Barnaby's dog leads. Thank you very much, Jane.
2: Thank you.
0: Jane Norman, the ABC's National Affairs correspondent there.
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0: Yes, Golden Ticket, your chance. There's going to be one given out this afternoon on Drive. If you want to be in the running, you've got to know the code word. The code word today is world. World is the code word. We'll give the cue to call after 7:30. Now, we've still got some more tickets to give away for the local derby between the Giants and the Sydney Swans. No one's got this question one. Is this too hard for you guys? Who kicked the first ever goal back in 2012 for the GWS Giants? It was against the Swans, the club's first ever match. Who kicked the first GWS Giants? Is this not folklore amongst GWS Giants fans? 1-300-222-702. Let us know. We've got that tickets to give away. Now, gee, we've opened a can of worms on this bananas question. We've got a poll here. Is your freezer full of overripe bananas? Text yes or no to 0467-922-702. Currently, 81% of people are saying yes. My freezer is filled with overripe bananas. Let's see. Bernie says, my frozen bananas are used for smoothies. Oh, that's a good idea. So you don't have to make the banana cake. That's a great idea. I've got the freezer full of these. Somebody else, Janet says, I use frozen overripe bananas in my porridge. Much easier to make than banana cake. Janet, I need more details. How do you use them? You take them out, you just squish them into the porridge. I'm fascinated by this. I need to know. Deb from Erskineville has thrown a curly question in here. The real question, Craig, is do people put their overripe bananas in the freezer with the skin on or skin off? Deb, what are you talking about? It's skin on, isn't it? Is anybody doing it skin off? Hang on a second. Your skin on. Okay, Bella is skin off. Are you putting them into some kind of container, Bella? Oh, gee whiz, we're going to further divide the nation. I don't know about this. And Matt, I don't even know if I want to go to your question here. Craig, not bananas, but packets and packets and packets of frozen peas. Some from the Cretaceous period, it appears. How does it happen? How do you do that? Anyway, yeah, let us know. 1-300-222-702. How are you putting your bananas in there? Is your freezer full of overripe bananas? Interestingly enough, a few of the good people out there whose freezer is not full with overripe bananas are texting in right now. We're now below 75% of people whose freezers are full. So, yeah, text yes or no to 0467-922-702. Coming up after the news, we're going to hear from Toby Bedford from the Giants and Jai Sarong from the Swans ahead of tomorrow's local derby. I tell you what, we'll have to ask Toby Bedford if no one gets this question. Oh, hang on a second. Michael's on the line. Michael from Poydon Park. Do you know the answer to the question? Who kicked the first ever goal back in 2012 for the GWS Giants?
9: Oh, it was Callan Ward, Craig.
0: It was Callan Ward, yes. Here's the moment.
10: Folau backing out, opportunity for Ward on his non-preferred side. The first goal kicker for the GWS is their co-captain, Callum Ward.
0: Good on you, Michael. We'll put you on hold. We'll give you the tickets.
11: Thanks, Craig.
0: Get on you. Thanks. There you go. We don't have to ask Toby Bedford for that question afterwards. You're on 702 Breakfast. It is 7:30.

0: Good morning, Tony Matthews with ABC News. There's a call for Origin Energy to explain how long it's known about a cyber breach potentially affecting millions of customers. The electricity retailer is still working to understand exactly what's been accessed, but concedes things like the last four digits of a credit card or last three digits of a bank account, names, addresses, dates of birth, phone numbers and account information may have been leaked. Cybersecurity researcher at the University of Melbourne, Dr. Sulet Dreyfus, says the response has been reasonable so far.
1: The thing is, we don't know how long they have been aware of the breach versus how long it took them to tell the public. So I think some clarity on that would be helpful. But it was long enough that the attacker felt that it was too long and therefore went to several media organizations.
0: A group of firefighters from New South Wales is making its way to the US to help battle dozens of wildfires. Tamsin Buckle reports.
2: Aviation specialists, experienced field supervisors and plant operators are among the team of 26 firefighters being sent from across the state. They're joining a contingent of 74 firefighters from Australia and New Zealand who are responding to an official request for assistance from the US. That team also includes National Park Rangers and members of the State Emergency Service. They will stay there for up to 5 weeks, working with local crews to fight more than 70 large fires currently burning across the country. Both Canada and the US are international partners of Australian Fire Services, with crews last sent to the US in 2018.
0: A police officer has been injured while attempting to stop a person driving away from an RBT stop in South Granville early this morning. Police say the 24-year-old officer fell onto the road and was taken to Westmead Hospital with a knee injury. A 27-year-old woman has been taken to Granville Police Station and investigations are continuing. An agreement between the US and Saudi Arabia to establish a civil nuclear program is in doubt, with Donald Trump making it contingent on the Saudis recognizing the State of Israel. Here's Middle East correspondent Matthew Doran.
3: The deal was announced yesterday, allowing the Saudis to start moving into areas such as nuclear energy. Despite not commenting on it at the time, the US president now says there's a key condition attached to the deal, and that is for Saudi Arabia to enter the Abraham Accords, the policy of countries in the Arab world recognizing and normalizing ties with Israel. White House Press Secretary Carolyn Leavitt has suggested that was added by the president after the announcement and says he hasn't spoken to Saudi Crown Prince Mohammed bin Salman about it. The Saudis have previously said they would only recognise Israel if there was progress on Palestinian statehood. Matthew Doran, ABC News, Jerusalem.
0: Glasgow has welcomed in this year's Commonwealth Games with a colourful opening ceremony kicking off 10 days of competition. ABC Sports, Jessica Stewart is there.
4: The 23rd Commonwealth Games are officially underway, with King Charles declaring the event open at a colourful ceremony in Glasgow. Athletes from the 74 nations and territories marched into the city's 14,300-seat Hydro Indoor Arena, the first time an opening ceremony has been staged entirely indoors. A cast of more than 490 performers brought Scottish music, dance and culture to life during the spectacle, which lasted just under 2 hours. Team Australia was among those soaking up the atmosphere ahead of competition formally beginning tomorrow.
0: Penrith has moved 4 points clear at the top of the NRL table with a hard-fought win over Parramatta at Western Sydney Stadium. Here's Andrew Moore.
5: The hometown Eels burst out of the blocks with two tries in the opening 13 minutes. Firstly, Mitch Moses chasing through a Ronald Volkman kick to score, and then Jack Williams burst straight through the defence. It was 12-0 Parramatta, but Penrith did fight back with a Casey McLean try midway through the first half, 12-6 Eels at half-time, and for the most part, Penrith did dominate the second half. Tries to Liam Henry, Liam Martin, and a record-breaking 26th try on the season, Tom Jenkins becoming Penrith's all-time leading try scorer for an individual year. He scored in the 68th minute, and in the end, the Panthers win 24-18. Andrew Moore, ABC Sport, Sydney.
0: To the weather for New South Wales, the chance of showers in the far south and along the northern coastal fringe, dry and sunny elsewhere. Sydney's weather, a sunny day forecast, a top of 17 degrees on the coast and 18 in the west. Sunny tomorrow with a top of 20, mostly sunny on Sunday and 19, and staying fine for Monday and Tuesday. ABC News.
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7: Traffic.
6: Good morning. Traffic delays, French's Forest. Broken down truck, Warringah Road westbound at the Wakehurst Parkway. The M2 North Rocks after an accident. Barclay Road, eastbound lanes are blocked. Belmore Canterbury Road westbound, Trafalgar Street. Oatlands, two-car accident eastbound off James Roos Drive. And Edmondson Park, broken down semi-trailer. The Camden Valley Way with a delay at Marylands Woodville Road and Marylands Road. A slow run off the M1 travelling through to the Hawkesbury this morning. From ATM, I'm Vic Maruso.
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9: Hi, I'm Melissa Clark. On AM after 8, oil prices jump as the Middle East crisis widens. And Origin customers on alert after the company confirms their data has been breached.
10: And then after 8.30 on Mornings with me, Hamish McDonald, we've got a very special guest sports reporter this morning. Dialing in from the opening ceremony of the Commonwealth Games, it is none other than Her Excellency, the Governor-General of Australia, Sam Mostyn.
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11: Yes, welcome to breakfast where it is 24 minutes to 8 this Friday, the 24th of July. Hope you're having a lovely day. It looks like it's going to be a little bit chillier than it has been the rest of the week. 17 in the city, 17 in the west. Sunny, but no rain about at the moment. Bit of breaking news this morning. The Trump administration has confirmed a 12.5% tariff will be placed on Australian exports from the US later today. The tariff was proposed last month after a US trade investigation into forced labour. The Australian Government and Business Council of Australia made formal submissions opposing the tariff during a consultation period, which ended earlier this month, but it looks like they're going to go ahead with it. This is they're trying to replace the tariffs they put in place that then got knocked down by the Supreme Court. So they've gone, well, we've got to do this other ways. So that's basically what they're going to do. So, yeah, good to see we've got another bit of bad news from America. Also, we've seen overnight, the Yemen Houthis have attacked Saudi oil tankers in the Red Sea, and this is the way that the Saudis have been getting 70% of their oil out. So this has seen oil prices jump back above $100 a barrel as the Middle East conflict widens. So, yes, going to be potentially more expensive fuel again. I tell you what, when you've got more expensive fuel, what you need to be doing is using all of the fruit and veg you've bought and not wasting it. But boy, oh boy, this morning we've stumbled upon something. Kirsten's freezer broke and she said she had to chuck out 18 overripe bananas that were in there. We've asked the question, is your freezer full of overripe bananas? Text yes or no to 0467 922 702. Some of the more organised people have woken up. It was running 80%, 81% of people had overripe bananas. We're now down to 60%. So a little bit more balance. Rohan on the text line says, "Hi, Craig. Yes, thank God. I thought it was just my wife." No, it's most of the population, it seems, that have them in there. But Deb of Erskineville has opened another can of worms. The real question, Craig, is do people put their overripe bananas in the freezer with skin on or skin off? I said skin on, and I am getting absolutely abused on the text line here. Steph's on the line. Morning, Steph.
12: Good morning.
11: You're a skin-off person. Are you taking me through what I should be doing?
12: Well, I just don't know how you're ever using them if you're popping them in with the skin on. I have this terrible childhood memory of my mum doing this, and she'd suggest using them, and you'd get them out of the freezer, and the skin is so stuck on there, and you have to wait for them to defrost, and then it becomes mush.
11: Yes. So this is the process I've been going through, and it is hard, yes.
12: It's a disaster. I definitely hope I improve, you know, a few listeners here, because I war on waste inspired, by the way.
11: Yeah, yes.
12: So I get a huge, you know, Ziploc bag.
11: Yep.
12: Peel them. You put them in there in piece by piece or even half a banana. And then when you're ready to go to make your Sunday pancakes or make your cake or add a smoothie, you just take out the little half a banana, full banana, however many you need. If you've got a couple of kids, take a few more out. And then when they're frozen, that's the best for smoothies because it makes the smoothie cold.
11: Yes.
12: That's what you already want. It's like adding ice. And then even for pancakes, you can just mush them up frozen and ready to cook. It doesn't turn to mush as much as it does if it's sort of from frozen.
11: Absolutely. Look, it all makes sense to me now. It makes sense to me, Stephanie, put through.
12: And thank you
11: for also doing it in such a polite way, by the way, because, look, on the text line, somebody said, Craig, please, of course it's skin off. It's in a Ziploc bag. Too hard to peel once frozen. Come on, mate.
12: I'm glad Deb's raised this because, yeah, it's strictly just from my childhood to in my adulthood, I feel like I have just, you know, hacked the universe in knowing to take the skin off.
11: Yes.
12: And one time I work at a school and we get, you know, deliveries of groceries. One time I think we accidentally got, you know, a ginormous amount of bananas and yes. We're trying to give them away and we couldn't. But anyway, we shared the frozen idea and people were very willing to take them. So we've probably contributed to many freezers worth of frozen bananas.
11: This is good. This is very good, Steph. Thank you so much. And thank you for being so nice with me, despite my idiocy. Thank you.
12: All right. Very good.
11: Good on you, Steph. There. Janet's on the line. Janet, are you cutting them up before you put them away as well? Am I doing it wrong, Janet?
7: Yes. I just break them in half, no knives is needed, and just cycle them in and cycle them out of the same container. And then you've always got some on hand and you never have festering bananas in your fruit bowl.
11: Yep. All right. Okay. I've been schooled. Thank you very much. It's a very fun thing about doing radio, right? Because you think, oh, no, everyone's going to be on my side on this one. Absolutely not. Everybody's like, Craig, what are you doing, you idiot? You gotta cut them up first. Is anyone putting them in whole life? Actually, Oscar was. Oscar and I are the only two idiots out there doing this.
13: Everything Sydney.
14: We've got a very special guest sports reporter this morning dialing in from the opening ceremony of the Commonwealth Games. It is Her Excellency, the Governor-General, Sam Mostyn.
13: Mornings with Hamish McDonald.
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11: Yes, Hamish is talking to the Governor-General about the Glasgow Commonwealth Games, which are officially underway. The opening ceremony happened earlier this morning. Here are some highlights. Here were these moments the Australian team emerged from the venue.
15: For Tim Hodge and Nina Kennedy. Tim Hodge, our baton holder, a three-time Paralympian. He won Paris gold in the 200 IM and the mixed medley relay. He got silver in the 100 metres butterfly. And Nina Kennedy, a beautiful smile. She won women's pole vault gold medal in Paris, becoming the first Australian woman to win that Olympic event. And they're proudly leading out the Australian team here in Glasgow.
11: Yeah, very exciting moment. What I was also excited about, somebody texted us this morning, they must have been watching it, about a version of I'm Gonna Be 500 Miles. Remember that song? Yes, it was Nina Nesbitt, along with the Madrigals, sang the Scottish classic I'm Gonna Be 500 Miles. What was it? The Proclaimers, of course, sang the original. Let's see, is it up to scratch with the original?
16: The

0: go. Do you reckon it's as good as the original? I don't know. What do you reckon? Oh, I liked it though. It was good. And finally, yes, the King did declare the games open.
1: As we share our love of sport and our planet, let us build a harmonious and durable future for our families and each other. It is now my great pleasure to declare the 23rd Commonwealth Games open.
0: Did that well, didn't he? Well, I guess if you are a king, your main job is opening things. So he's done a great job there. He's really nailed it. Now, we've been talking this morning. This is just

0: come up in the show. Is your freezer full of overripe bananas? Text yes or no to 0467922702. It's equalised a little bit. 60% of people have overripe bananas in their freezer. Deb from Erskineville has opened the thornier question of whether or not you are putting them in peeled or unpeeled. Look, everyone on the text line generally abusing me for not peeling them before I put them in there. Oscar, you said you don't peel as well?
1: Yeah, Craig, I'm with you on this.
0: And we're lazy buggers who are just not peeling our bananas before
1: eating them. Who's got the time or the lack of ick factor to peel an overripe banana?
0: But you've got to do it at the end, though. Can I say, I'm very relieved here because we've been joined by one person. Linda in Newcastle says, skin on, nature's wrapper, defrost frozen banana in the microwave. The skin comes off easily. Mushy centre, great for cooking. So I guess if you're cooking, that's the case. But I do, I've come around to this whole thing. If you're going to do it for your kind of smoothies, I do get it. I'm going to have to change the process at my house. Kids hate it. My kids are going to hate it. They're going, Dad, another new thing we've got to do? Yeah. Every day you come home from this show, you've got to fix something.
1: I think it's the laziness, isn't it? You just want to get the banana and put it in.
0: It's the rush. This is it. It's short-term gain, long-term fail is what we've been going for there.
1: Were Kirsten's, did they have skin on? They probably did.
0: I don't know. I didn't ask that question. I wasn't aware of this debate until later on in the show.
1: Just thought it was skin on, full stop.
0: Until Deb contacted us from Erskineville. Now, I wanted to touch base with you again, Oscar, because earlier on in the show, you were telling us that we were talking about the fact that this week we've seen a couple of topping out ceremonies, which is where buildings get to their main height. So we saw the Atlassian building get there. Also, the Penrith football stadium had a topping out ceremony. You brought to my attention that there's a kind of superstition involved with this. What is it?
1: Yeah, it's known as, well, it's part of the builder's rites, and it's a superstition where they would bring a potted tree by crane right up to the top of the building, and it's part of this topping out ceremony. It's a thousands-year-old tradition that comes from Scandinavian roots, where it would be the thanking of the forest spirits for being, I suppose, displaced or cut down for the building of this building. But it's still observed today in Australia and other parts of the world. As I said, it's a funny tradition.
0: It's an amazing tradition here. And we had Chris call in, who is a landscaper, and said, yeah, he's done this many times. So this is a common thing done in Sydney. At the end of the building, these kind of skyscrapers, they put a tree up there. Now, you asked the very good question, Oscar, how does the tree go? Unfortunately, this was Chris's answer.
2: No, they typically don't last long. The wind load up there is so extreme that they get stripped of all their leaves very quickly. And it's so sad, it comes down as a stick. I try and rehabilitate it, but it often doesn't work.
0: Yeah, so unfortunately they're not making it through. It's interesting. Some people were angry about that. It's one tree, but it's kind of sad that you do waste one tree in this process.
1: Yeah, and look, I'm just imagining it up at the top of a skyscraper, you know, just copping the elements, you know, this poor thing. It is a bit sad. But look, Chris said he tries to rehabilitate them, but sometimes to no avail. I wonder if there are any that have survived, if there's any buildings out there.
0: Let us know.
1: At the top, there's a tree. It's still alive.
0: If you're involved in any topping out, let us know. 1-300-222-702. Some more good news for us, by the way, Oscar. Someone sent a photo of their freezer filled with bananas. And the skin is on. They've said, oops, skin on.
1: But
0: maybe it is fine. Maybe it's fine. Somebody's saying using a Ziploc bag increases waste. No, look, if you're using one Ziploc bag for months and months on end, maybe we can get away with that. But, yes, this is good. Also, somebody's, you know, you asked, well, did Kirsten put it in the freezer, skin on or skin off?
1: Yep.
0: Because Kirsten's freezer broke down. This is why we've got to this whole conversation. Kirsten's freezer broke. She found 18 unripe bananas in there. We said, were they skin on or skin off? The detective work of Grace here. Kirsten must put them in whole because she counted 18 bananas. Wouldn't count 18 if in Ziploc bags.
1: Right.
0: Gee, our audience are smarter than us, aren't they?
1: They could have been in halves, you know.
0: No, don't. We failed. Grace has beaten us, okay? Oscar?
1: Okay.
0: We're just wrong again.
1: Fair enough.
0: Oscar and I will do our penance after this.
1: Indeed.
3: Beneath the heat and dust lies gemstones, secrets and murder.
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1: The time's come to be in the running for the golden ticket. Call 1-300-222-702. 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
3: Yes, time to call if you know the code word to get tickets to go and see lots of great things like the Lord of the Rings in concert at the International Convention Centre. Come Alive, the greatest showman circus spectacular at the Entertainment Quarter. Katie Noonan performing Jeff Buckley's Grace. And the Rugby League World Cup Australia versus New Zealand game at the Sydney Football Stadium. If you know the code word, give us a call, 1-300-222-702. Interesting on this, and this is good. So someone says, for topping out ceremonies, many builders these days actually rent the trees. The tree is taken up to the top for the ceremony and usually lay that day. It's brought back down again and returned to the nursery. It's a much better system because the trees aren't wasted. There you go. That's much better. Somebody says another dead tree to appease the forest spirits. Not likely. Well, Simon from Kirribilli says, it comes down as a stick. That's hilarious. Yeah, there you go. Let us know. 1-300-222-702. Now, big game. Hang on a second. I can't just play that theme. We've got to play this one too.

0: We've got that local derby going on this weekend. I've got a ticket. I've got a final ticket to give away. Name the two captains this year for the Swans and the Giants, and you can get the ticket 1300 222 702. Although you're going to be hard pressed to get through because we're filled. Hang on a second. I've got to get rid of one of these people. I've got to get rid of one of the people. We've got to get rid of the golden ticket first. Let's see. We've got Jane on the line from Blue Mountains. Morning, Jane.
1: Good morning. How are you?
0: Very good. Now, what is the code word for the golden ticket?
1: World.
0: That is right. Good on you. Thanks very much, Jane. That's cleared some space too. You enjoy the game this weekend. Who do you go for?
1: The Swans, really. My husband.
0: Well, good on you, Jane. We'll hope your husband enjoys.
1: Can I just say hello to Clive, my husband, if he's listening?
0: Yes, you can say hello to Clive. Clive, you've got some footy tickets. Good on you, Jane. There you go. Give us a call as well. If you can name the two captains for this year's Swans and Giants. Before we're going to get some players on from the Giants, Swans and Giants. Of course, we've got Jai Sarong here from the Sydney Swans. He joins us. Morning, Jai.
2: Morning, Craig. Thanks for having me on.
0: Yeah, good to have you. And Toby Bedford also joins us from the GWS Giants. Morning, Toby.
3: Morning, mate. How you going?
0: Very good. Now, we've got to say, guys, in the press conference earlier this week between the two teams, we thought there was – you guys are too nice to each other. I need a little bit more kind of, you know, a little bit more biffo between you two, okay?
3: I will see. I'm not sure.
0: We'll see. Toby, it's been a funny old season for the Giants. It's been kind of crazy. You've been fantastic at beating the top teams, though, and yet losing to the bad teams. What's been going on?
3: Yeah, no, we've just been incredibly inconsistent this year, which has been pretty unfortunate because, yeah, like you said, we've been pretty good against some of the really good teams and pretty bad against some of the teams that are, you know, in the bottom 10. So, yeah, no, we've just been unreliable to each other and probably to our fans and, yeah, just inconsistent.
0: Yeah, so, I mean, I guess the only thing, and I'll be up front, I'm a Swans fan. The only thing I'm worried about is that you have been beating some of the top teams and the Swans are one of the top teams. So does that mean you're feeling good going into this Sydney Derby?
3: Well, look, they're going really well, but we still got to make sure we come up and rock up and play well. Like, I think there's no secret that we just rock up and play well against good teams. We kind of get ourselves going for it and we gee ourselves up and we get our game plan up and going. So hopefully we can do that against them and it can be a good game.
0: Yeah, absolutely. Now, Jai, you're new to the Swannies this year, having a great season. Have you enjoyed them move up to Sydney and they're a great team?
2: Yeah, it's been great. It's been a great year to so far. So, yeah, the move itself's been great. Loving living up in Sydney and, yeah, the footy club's been really welcoming to me and my family and it's been great.
0: Yeah, now, of course, your brother plays for Freo. They're doing pretty well.

0: well this year as well. You had a chance to go and play with them. How are you feeling? Is there a lot of kind of niggle between you and your brother?
1: Well, we obviously played them a couple of weeks ago, and all the family got across the Perth for that game, and he obviously got the chocolates, but yeah, hopefully later in the year we can get him when it really matters.
0: Now, if anyone is listening and wants to go along and see the local derby, a Giant, you've just got to name the two captains this year for the Swans and Giants, 1-300-222-702. You guys aren't able to answer that question, okay? Mm-hmm. You're not able to answer it. So, Jai, how are you feeling ahead of this game?
1: Yeah, we obviously know it's going to be a really tough game. The Giants play really well against the best teams, and off the back of, I'm sure, what would have been a disappointing loss for them, and so are we. So both teams are going to be really up for the game, and yeah, really excited to get out there and give it a crack.
0: All right. Well, we'll be watching with great interest. Pretty much my whole team are going to be out there watching the game, so it's going to be a great one. I'll say good luck to you both, but I'll say it slightly louder to you, Jai, okay? You got it?
1: Thank you.
0: Good on you, Jai. Good on you, Toby. Thanks.
2: Thanks, mate.
1: Thank you.
0: Cheers. Yeah, and if you want to get along, we've got one more double ticket to give away. Name the two captains this year for the Swans and the Giants.
3: 702 ABC Sydney.
0: Traffic. What's happening on the road, Alf?
4: Very good morning, Craig. Looking at the M5 city bound, just out of the toll plaza, heading towards Henry Lawson Drive. We've got a crash on the right-hand lane, city bound. Very heavy traffic as a result. Delays extend all the way back through to Moorbank Avenue. Also at Peakhurst, Henry Lawson Drive at Belmore Road. Lights still on the flash there, so exercise some caution. Some heavy traffic in the area. Likewise at Bankstown, Marianne Street, at Meredith Street as well. A track's broken down at Homebush West and Tannery Drive, the M4. And to the Northern Beaches, Fringe as far as Warringah Road, just below Wakers Parkway. Got a track that's broken down westbound in the left-hand lane. No major disruptions across the public transport network. All modes are still running on or close to time. As always, best to plan at transportnsw.info. And Craig, for the roads, hit the livetraffic.com.
0: Good on you, Alf. Scott says, thank you, Craig. You just explained why a tree randomly appeared on a newly built building in Mossman. He got battered around by the wind and didn't look good after a few weeks. Thank you for solving the mystery. Yes, the topping out ceremony that Oscar brought to us. They put a tree on top. That's what happened there. Morning, Hamish.
5: Very good morning to you, Craig.
0: Do you have overripe bananas in your freezer, Hamish?
5: No. Because
0: you just eat them all. Well, you don't like bananas.
5: No, I make a shake in the morning before I come in. So overripe's okay.
0: Okay, so you never have too many bananas in your house.
5: No, I'm always running out of bananas. I buy a precise number of bananas for the week and then I'll get to like a Wednesday or a Thursday and my husband's ruined the number of bananas.
0: Well, if you had some frozen ones in a Ziploc bag in your freezer, you actually need... many people. 60% of our listeners have overripe bananas in their freezer. They could give to you, Hamish.
5: I'm happy. I reckon we need to... We've got too many of those little street libraries. Maybe we should have street freezers with overripe bananas in them so that... I'm not into banana bread, so that's sort of...
0: That's out.
5: A cross against it. But, yeah, I will buy exactly how many bananas I need to make my shakes in the morning to drink on the way to work. And then my husband...
0: He's allowed to eat bananas, isn't he?
5: No, he's not. No. You're doing to my morning workflow.
0: Exactly. Unless he puts in a specific order earlier in the week about how many bananas he wants.
5: I would very happily adapt when I go to the shops on the weekend. You want two bananas in the week? Great. I'll just add that to the overall number of bananas purchased and make sure that we're both okay for the week.
0: Hang on a second, Hamish. I'll let you cool down for a second. Lynn's online from Eastwood. Lynn, do you know the name of the two captains for the Swans and Giants this year?
6: Callum Mills and Toby Green.
0: Yes.
5: I had
0: a brain freeze.
5: I was on tenterhooks there.
6: I know. I nearly froze, didn't I?
0: Good on you, Lynn. We'll put you on hold. You get the tickets. There you go. Hamish, what's coming up on the show today?
5: We're going to be live at the Commonwealth Games. The Governor-General is dialing in as our sort of stand-in sports reporter from there. Also, some really big and important ICAC hearings getting underway on Monday. So the Queen of ICAC, I don't know if she actually goes by that title, but Kate McClymont will be here to explain exactly what's going to be happening next week.
0: Yeah, that is good. Yes.
5: This has been one of those... A long time coming set of ICAC hearings.
0: Absolutely.
5: So I think we're going to, that's going to dominate headlines next week. Kate will get a set for that. Plus Free Call Friday, of course, whatever you'd like to talk about.
0: If you want to

0: donate some bananas to Hamish, give him a call, 1-300-222-702. Hamish will be at the 8:30 AM is next. We'll catch you on Monday. Have a lovely weekend sorting your bananas out.
1: When it needs to be discussed.
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5: It's 8 o'clock. Good morning. Tony Matthews with ABC News. The US government has formalised a tariff regime which will see Australian imports levied at 12.5%. Emily Grimmens has more from Washington.
6: Shortly after the US Supreme Court struck down many of President Donald Trump's tariffs earlier this year, the US government began an investigation into forced labour in supply chains. It came as the president vowed to tariff imports by other means. That investigation recommended a 10% tariff on imports from some countries and 12.5% for many others, including Australia. The US Trade Representative now says that proposal will go into effect. A temporary 10% global tariff imposed by Mr. Trump is due to expire. Emily Grimmens, ABC News, Washington.
5: Deputy Prime Minister Richard Marles says the tariff decision is disappointing.
7: This really, in our view, makes no sense. We continue to make that argument to the Trump administration, both in terms of trade, but also in terms of our stance in relation to forced labour, and that'll continue to be our position and the way in which we advocate.
5: Origin Energy customers are being urged to keep an eye on bank accounts and credit card activity following a data breach. Glenn Lauder reports.
8: After originally confirming it was investigating a potential customer data breach, the electricity retailer has since confirmed there has been unauthorised access to some customers' data. It concedes that may include names, addresses, dates of birth, phone numbers, and the last four digits of a credit card or last three of a bank account. Someone claiming to be the hacker has shown the ABC data samples, although its legitimacy has not yet been verified. Origin has apologised, but customers say they still feel in the dark about what's been accessed, and experts are calling for improved transparency.
5: The Prime Minister is resisting a push for the government to take a tougher stance on gambling as Labor members and unions prepare to debate the party's position today. Here's National Affairs correspondent Jane Norman.
9: The federal government has drafted legislation to partially ban gambling ads, a policy that's now reflected in the party's national platform. But there's a push to strengthen that position, possibly with a national regulator. Anthony Albanese has rejected the push, but last night, members of the left were still negotiating whether to move an amendment today on the conference floor. Delegates yesterday voted to update the platform to extend compulsory super to under 18s and opened the door to winding back fuel tax credits for mining companies. Jane Norman, ABC News, Adelaide.
5: Dozens of councils are being offered a share in $2.5 million to plant more trees in their area. 43 local government areas between Newcastle, Sydney and Wollongong are now eligible to apply under the expanded Greener Neighbourhoods Grant Program. Planning Minister Paul Scully says the scheme is aimed at helping councils beat the heat and boost well-being in their local areas.
10: We know that trees can reduce ground level temperatures by around 6 degrees, while communities with more than 30% tree cover experience improved mental and physical health outcomes. So the Greener Neighbourhoods grants can provide eligible councils with the support for strategic planning around urban canopy, heat mitigation and maintaining green cover in their communities.
5: The National Emergency Management Agency is seeking to reassure Australians ahead of a test of the new National Mobile Alert System. It's prompted false claims and conspiracy theories online, including whether the government is using the system to secretly track them. The agency says AusAlert is a one-way system and does not give access to a user's device or personal information. The system will broadcast a 10-second siren and message to compatible devices on Monday at 2 p.m. The wait is over for thousands of Commonwealth Games athletes after Glasgow's opening ceremony delivered a Scottish spectacle. ABC Sports' Jessica Stewart is there.
11: The Commonwealth Games have begun, with King Charles officially declaring the event open in Glasgow. Athletes from 74 nations and territories marched into a packed hydro, a 14,300-seat arena for the first indoor opening ceremony in Commonwealth Games history. More than 490 performers lit up the venue with a vibrant showcase of Scottish culture during the almost two-hour production.
5: Looking at the weather picture for New South Wales, the chance of showers in the far south and along the northern coastal fringe, it'll be dry and sunny elsewhere. Sunny for Sydney today, a top of 17 degrees on the coast and 18 in the west. Right now it's 8 degrees on the coast, 6 in Penrith, and the humidity is on 59%. It's 8:05.
12: Good morning. Welcome to AM. I'm Melissa Clark in Canberra, coming to you from Ngunnawal country and acknowledging other custodians. On today's program, oil prices jump as another front on the Middle East war emerges. And multicultural families fear their kids will miss out on supports when the government's NDIS alternative for kids is rolled out.
13: You need a greater understanding and awareness of where the support gaps are and where services are required. So you need people on the ground who are multilingual, who are connected in those communities already, to be able to feed that information up.
12: But first, the Trump administration has confirmed a 12.5% tariff will be imposed on Australian exports to the US. It's part of a broader suite of new tariffs from the United States that will affect 60 trading partners. Reporter Emily Grimmens joins us now from Washington. Emily, this new tariff comes after the US Supreme Court struck down the earlier tariff regime.
9: That's right, Mel. That was a decision earlier this year that made the President Donald Trump very angry. And at the time, he vowed to use other measures to continue imposing tariffs on the imports of other nations. First, he introduced a universal 10% global tariff, but the law he did that under limits how long that tariff can be in place without the US Congress approving it, which it has not done. So that blanket tariff is about to expire later today. The US Trade Representative has meanwhile done an investigation into forced labour in supply chains. And that investigation made findings against dozens of countries, many of them major trading partners of the US, including Australia. That investigation said these countries failed to effectively enforce a prohibition on goods made with forced labour. It recommended a 10% tariff for some countries and 12.5% for many others, including Australia. There's been some public consultation around this, but we have just had confirmation that these tariffs will go into effect from midnight local time, which is later this afternoon.
12: And Emily, Australia has been aware that this was coming and has been trying to work behind the scenes to try and prevent it being imposed on Australia. Is that right?
9: That's right. I mean, not even behind the scenes, Mel, publicly during this public consultation. The trade representative here in the US, Jamison Greer, says these tariffs will correct a human rights abuse issue. But many of the trading partners, in fact, in this consultation period, argued that the investigation's findings were unjustified. Australia has long opposed Mr. Trump's tariffs. The Australian government has said tariffs are not the act of a friend. To underscore this sore point in the otherwise close relationship between the two nations, Australia's formal submission about this particular proposal also pointed to an annual US report about human trafficking, which assesses countries' efforts to prevent forced labour and has consistently given Australia the top rating. But the US is pressing on with these new tariffs, and everything we've seen from the president here suggests that the Trump administration is undeterred in its efforts to remake global trade via a tariff regime.
12: Emily Grimmens, thank you. Our reporter Emily in Washington there. The Deputy Prime Minister Richard Marles says he's disappointed by the Trump administration's decision. Just last week, the federal government announced new criminal offences and tougher penalties for large companies that failed to prevent modern slavery in their supply chains. Mr. Marles says there's no justification to impose tariffs on Australia's exports on the basis of forced labour.
7: We have some of the strongest laws in the world in relation to combating forced labour, and we're very proud about the legal regime that exists in Australia in respect of that, and that's a point that we've continued to make to the United States. In relation to tariffs, we obviously are supportive of an open global trading system. That's actually what has seen an enormous rise in productivity and prosperity around the world. And in relation to our trading relationship with the United States, the Australia-US Free Trade Agreement has been really important in terms of promoting jobs in both countries and providing for freer trade and lower prices between both countries. So, this really, in our view, makes no sense.
12: Deputy Prime Minister Richard Marles there. Oil prices have jumped back up to more than $100 a barrel after the Houthi rebels in Yemen attacked Saudi oil tankers in the Red Sea. It's another front in the war in the Middle East, and it's threatening to disrupt another vital shipping route in the region. Middle East correspondent Matthew Doran has more. Matt, what does the involvement of the Houthi rebels mean for the war, and why has it impacted oil prices so much?
14: Mel, good morning. The Houthis have been in a long-running war with the

0: in classrooms and administrative tasks.
1: We step up as behavioural psychologists. We step up as language teachers. We step up as mentors, as social coaches, as providers of food and drink, and comfort and kindness and care. And my friends, it is exhausting.
0: A recent Monash University survey of over 8,000 education staff found only 30% intend to stay working in Victoria's public schools until retirement. Melinda Davis is an education expert at Swinburne University.
2: We already are in the midst of a national teacher shortage. We have the beginning of what is a national conversation about the sustainability of teaching, which I think is based on an issue around workload. It's an issue around professional recognition of the scale of the job.
0: State school teachers in Tasmania, Queensland and the ACT have also taken industrial action over the past year. Melinda Davis believes without drastic changes to the profession nationwide, the teacher shortage will worsen.
2: A graduate teacher will enter the profession and leave within 4 or 5 years. That is not sustainable.
0: The Victorian government says discussions with the union will continue.
3: Kimberly Price reporting there. States will soon start rolling out Thriving Kids, the alternative to the National Disability Insurance Scheme for children under 9 who have autism or developmental delay with mild to moderate support needs. Multicultural organisations are warning that barriers like language and trauma need to be taken into consideration so that kids don't fall through the cracks. More from National Disability Affairs reporter Naz Campanella.
4: You know, Nazim?
5: Yeah, he went to my house.
6: Sydney mother Shoma Biswas knew her son needed support when at age 2 he barely spoke. The family moved to Australia from Bangladesh in 2013 and like many immigrants, she found navigating local systems hard. After more than 6 months struggling to find help, she managed to get her son who has developmental delay onto the National Disability Insurance Scheme where he could finally access speech therapy.
4: They make my son to speak. Within a month.
6: Now she's sharing her experience to assist others.
4: I know I can speak up. Some mums, they don't know any other language other than their own.
6: Children under 9 who have autism or developmental delay with mild to moderate support needs will soon be able to access the federal government's $4 billion Thriving Kids program, which states will start rolling out in October. Ben Fioramonte from Settlement Services International says the experiences of people from migrant backgrounds needs to be carefully considered in the design of the program.
7: Usually that might mean working with a bilingual, multilingual workforce, recruiting a workforce that mirrors the community that you're serving. And it also means that you are building in a range of other things like trauma-informed practices.
6: Thriving Kids is one plank of the federal government's plan to reduce the cost of the NDIS by $38 billion over the next 4 years by moving this cohort of children off the scheme. Services on the ground will be offered by state and territory governments. Mr. Fioramonte says he'd like to see those governments set up an advisory committee to advise on how various communities can be best supported by the program.
7: You need a greater understanding and awareness of where the support gaps are and where services are required. So you need people on the ground who are multilingual, who are connected in those communities already to be able to feed that information up.
6: A coalition of services who work closely with a range of communities say without their involvement, a large proportion of the population will continue to struggle to access disability services for their kids. According to a report from the University of South Australia, commissioned by Settlement Services International, children with a language background other than English were almost half as likely to access early intervention services. NDIS data shows just over 7% of participants under 9 are from families who identify as immigrants or non-English speaking, even though 32% of Australians were born overseas. A federal government spokesperson has told the ABC the Thriving Kids model is being designed to cater to children from a range of cultural backgrounds and will consult with all relevant bodies.
3: Naz Campanella reporting there. In finance, and because of the Houthi rebels disrupting trade in the Red Sea, oil prices are up. Global benchmark Brent crude trading at just over $100 a barrel. And those high oil prices have dragged down stocks across the board when it comes to US indices. And that's AM for today. AM's executive producer is Michael Edwards. Today's program has been produced by Catherine Gregory. Associate producer is Barney Porter and technical production by Kem White and Nick Trakoulis. I'm Melissa Clark. Have a safe and happy weekend. Right now, the time is 8:30.
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10: G'day there. It is Hamish here. You've made it to Friday. It is the 24th of July. Hope you're having a great morning so far. The Commonwealth Games are now off and racing in Glasgow officially.
11: It is now my great pleasure to declare the 23rd Commonwealth Games open.
10: And I'm delighted to say we've got a special guest sports reporter for you this morning from the opening ceremony. The Governor-General, Sam Mostyn, will be dialing in shortly.
12: Australia! What a moment for Tim Hodge and Nina Kennedy.
10: And in fact, quite a moment for so many young Australians, as well as some more mature ones. We'll give you the full age range of those competing. Also ahead, an explosive corruption inquiry begins on Monday. It involves alleged illegal donations to the New South Wales Liberal Party. Kate McClymont will be here to tell you all about it very soon. And it is Friday.
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14: Pick up your phone and call me.
10: Yes, one of my favourite parts of the week. It is Free Call Friday. Whatever you would like to talk about this morning. Could be any of the big issues of the week. Maybe it's something you think we've missed. Maybe it's a tip-off. Maybe it's something fun that happened that you'd like to share during the week. 1300 222 702. Let's start with the news headlines, though, and a very good morning to Tony Matthews.
15: Good morning, Hamish. The Trump administration has confirmed a 12.5% tariff will be placed on Australian exports to the US. The tariff was proposed last month after a US trade investigation into forced labour. The Australian Government and Business Council of Australia made formal submissions opposing the tariff during a consultation period which ended earlier this month. 26 firefighters from New South Wales are departing for the United States this morning on their way to help with ongoing bushfire efforts. They're part of a contingent of 74 firefighters travelling from across New Zealand and Australia and are expected to be in the US for 5 weeks. More than 400 people were evacuated from a cinema in Sydney's West last night when a fire broke out in a popcorn machine. Automatic fire alarms went off at a cinema in Parramatta Westfield around 8 o'clock with staff evacuating patrons. Firefighters were able to put out the fire before it caused any significant damage and no one was injured. And Sydney FC midfielder Paul Okon Jr. has signed with German Bundesliga club FC Köln. The 21-year-old was a standout performer for the Socceroos at the recent World Cup, having only made his professional debut for the Sky Blues 1 year ago. Sydney's weather, sunny today, a top of 17 degrees on the coast, Hamish, and 18 in the west.
10: Tony, thank you very much.
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16: Good morning, Hamish. At Homebush West, Centenary Drive at the M4. A track's broken down southbound in the left-hand lane. Also at Peakhurst, still those lights on the flash at Belmore Road and Henry Lawson Drive, so exercise some caution at that intersection. Some slow traffic northbound at the moment on Southern Cross Drive up through South Dowling Street, Zeppelin through to Moore Park, in fact, and busy through the Rosehill Interchange from the M4 East all the way through to the Anzac Bridge. No major disruptions across the public transport network. All modes are running near the time. Always best to plan at transportnsw.info or livetraffic.com for the roads.
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9: Mornings with Hamish McDonald.
10: 27 minutes to nine. We'll have some more on those new Trump tariffs for you soon. David Spears will be here to talk you through it. First, though, this morning, the 2026 Commonwealth Games in Glasgow are underway. A huge opening ceremony wrapped up a short time ago. All indoors, by the way, for the first time. Australia's flag bearer was Olympic pole vault champion Nina Kennedy. Paralympic swim star Tim Hodge carried the King's baton.
12: For Tim Hodge and Nina Kennedy, and they're proudly leading out the Australian team here in Glasgow.
10: Well, that's how it all sounded. On 7 this morning, more than 3,000 athletes from 74 nations and territories competing in the Games. Over the next 10 days, King Charles and Queen Camilla arrived at the stadium somewhat unexpectedly via a TARDIS.
17: Hello, Your Majesties. Your carriage awaits. Right.
18: Next stop,
17: Glasgow.
18: King Charles, Queen Camilla arriving out of the TARDIS.
10: That's one for the Whovians. The King then declared the games open.
11: As we share our love of sport and our planet, let us build a harmonious and durable future for our families and each other. It is now my great pleasure to declare the 23rd Commonwealth Games open.
10: Well, Her Excellency, the Honourable Governor-General of Australia, Sam Mostyn, is here live from Glasgow. Very good morning to you.
19: Good morning. How are you, Hamish?
10: Very well, thank you. I mean, an unusual turn in regal travel. I presume this doesn't extend to the vice-regal positions. No TARDIS for you. It was ordinary flight.
19: No, of course, we don't get the TARDIS from Australia, so it was the big long flight here, but I'm very glad to be here.
10: How was the opening ceremony? Obviously, you're there to represent Australia, but so many young people there for the first time at the Commonwealth Games must have been a pretty big moment for them.
19: Look, it was very special to be there alongside our team. We had an event last night, Glasgow time, to announce the flag bearer and the baton bearer, which was very, very exciting and very special for the whole team. And then tonight was really the beginning of the 11 days of competition. I'm the patron-in-chief of the Commonwealth Games Australia, so I feel like I'm the number one cheerleader on the sidelines here. Representing Australians, plenty of Aussies here alongside our team and lots of the locals who just love the fact that the Commonwealth Games are here and getting ready for support. A bit like we always have in Australia, all those great volunteers were around being very helpful. It had a really lovely feel tonight for the opening.
10: I suspect a lot of people waking up and seeing these batons being displayed. This is a new, or it's an adaptation of the concept of the King's Baton. Can you tell us a little bit about that?
19: Yes, well, each of the 74 nations received a baton that was made in Glasgow, a wooden baton, and each country chose a designer to paint a message on the baton, and they were all returned tonight, and they worked together to form a message, and the word that was on our baton was welcome. And there's a Commonwealth message that's in each of the batons, and each of the baton carriers, along with the flag bearers to that tonight, handed over the baton to the organisers. They were all on display on in the middle of the arena, and then I think one of them presented back to the King to complete that journey around the world. And the Australian baton travelled all around Australia, and in fact I had a great pleasure with Matt Shervington of having a look at the baton when it came through Sydney a couple of months ago on its way back to Glasgow. So it was a lovely touch, and all the nations played a big part.
10: I'm curious, given that you mentioned you were able to see and meet with the team, but what is the mood like? It's such an amazing collection of different sports and age groups. I think there's a 74-year-old making their debut at these Comm Games. What was the vibe?
19: The vibe is one of pride. These are athletes who are so proud to be here representing Australia. They're excited. As you say, it's a really interesting team, and because it's fully inclusive in the Commonwealth Games, we have para athletes as well as able-bodied. The youngest athlete is 14-year-old Mia Hogan. She'll be in the S13 100 metres para freestyle. And we're competing. We'll compete well in the bowls, the 3x3 basketball, which is a new sport for the Games. Para basketball, para powerlifting, gymnastics, and of course the swimming. And in a couple of days' time, I'll toss the coin for the netball game of Australia and Tonga. So the feeling that our team is just so excited, delighted that they're here, ready to get into the competition. And I mean, they're just a great bunch, and so proud to be representing Australia. And this morning, together with our High Commissioner to Australia, Jay Weatherill, I hosted a special starting event for the Oceania Collection of Nations, and which is a lovely thing to do for our Pacific neighbours. Lots of sharing of culture, including Australian First Nations culture. So it was all, there was a lovely feeling. It does feel like friendly games. We know we do well in the Commonwealth Games, but our athletes really excited and they all want to do really well for us.
10: It's interesting, Governor-General, that you mention Oceania, because when we were talking to Sam Wykes from ABC Pacific Sport earlier in the week about whether the Com Games still have relevance. Obviously, there have been some questions about the future of the Commonwealth Games. He made the point that in the Pacific, actually, this is still an incredibly important thing, that particularly for people coming from remote islands and villages, this is a very big deal, and it is an important sort of binding agent, if you like.
19: Absolutely. I mean, the Pacific and Oceania has always mattered to Australia, but increasingly so. And I think that we've seen that in both defence ties and security, our sports diplomacy, the great relationships we have with the Pacific and the broader Oceania. I think it's true to say that for a lot of the small countries around the world who are Commonwealth nations, we see them in the Pacific, but they are all over the world. And tonight, to see small nations coming out proud of their role in the Commonwealth, feeling united with the world through the Commonwealth of Nations, the King, of course, being there as the head of the Commonwealth, you know, lots of waving and smiling at him as the athletes paraded around. It is a really special moment, I think, for so many countries that might often get a bit lost in the Olympic movement. The Commonwealth is very special. In my role, I find myself thinking more and more about the role of the Commonwealth. Many democracies bound by very similar values, caring about each other, increasingly important as we celebrate and remind ourselves why strong democracies that have deep values really matter. So, yeah, there is a different spirit with this one. I think the Games will continue, and Glasgow has shown in a slightly smaller format and using existing infrastructure that you can do a refreshed Games and maintain the Commonwealth values. And, of course, the centenary of Commonwealth Games will be held in India in the next Games, and I'm sure India will put a lot of focus on that. There was a huge team that was welcomed into the stadium tonight. So I do think it matters. I think the Com Games will continue, and certainly the Commonwealth Games organisers who are here are very positive about the future and delighted that these Games are taking place.
10: I wonder if you could offer an observation for listeners this morning. Part of your role is to represent Australia on the world stage, like you're doing at the moment. These are complicated times. The politics is complex. It's heavy. How does that change the way you reflect Australia, or do you have to interpret it differently in some way?
19: Well, I think you and I have spoken about this before with your audience, Hamish, that our former Governor General Sir Zelman Cowan really set the what I like to think about as one of the big roles of the Governor General, which is to reflect the light and shade of the country back to itself, and to be honest about that and help interpret where we are. When you travel internationally representing our great country, the thing that is most obvious is the admiration for who we are, the strength of our democracy, what we stand for, and how we are deeply admired. Our system of parliamentary democracy, representative democracy, compulsory voting, all the things that we may take for granted are seen as some of the great strengths around the world. I'm always complimented and asked to take back compliments to Australia for our system. But Australians around the world, the High Commissioner hosted an event for creatives in London earlier this week to say, you know, the strength of Australians who turn up everywhere in the world, far flung from home, doing extraordinary things, whether it's sport or culture or business or diplomacy. We receive huge compliments for who we are around the world. And so I think about that a lot. I think in a world that is troubled and where people are feeling that there are greater stresses and where there are greater security issues, that Australia is seen as a place that is doing well, reaching out to partners that matter to us, and showing that we do matter. The Commonwealth matters in that respect. The Pacific matters a great deal. But I think it's important that we remind ourselves that we are seen as very strong, and our optimism and our capacity to adapt and really compete well above what's expected of us always is one of our great enduring features. So I like to reflect that back to Australia to remind people that we are truly great. And I know we've got lots of issues and challenges, but it's nice to remind ourselves of that light sometimes.
10: You can often read a lot from people's questions. What do people ask you about Australia? What do they want to know? What are they curious about?
19: They always ask about the weather and why is it that we have such extraordinary weather, and because of course here in Glasgow it is summer, but it was very chilly tonight and it'll be a bit misty tomorrow. So there's always a question about how we enjoy such great light and the beaches and the culture. Look, many just ask how soon can they get to us, and could there be a flight that's half the time because they don't want to travel as long. Often ask how hardy we are. Why is it that we do make our way around the world, given that we are a long way from this part of the world? And generally, they're just interested in who we are, what we care about, and there's always a great conversation to have. I met the new UK Prime Minister tonight, Prime Minister Burnham, who was at the Games, and you know he had already spoken today with our Prime Minister, as is the normal course in the early days of new Prime Ministers, and he complimented me on Australia and on the world stage and everything he admires about our nation and our democracy. So those compliments come from many different angles. Many Glaswegians today, though, just coming up to us and wanting to say how much they admired Aussies and Aussies that had moved to Scotland and the Scottish that had moved to Australia. There's a real sense of friendship for us in this part of the world.
10: Well, enjoy the Scottish summer. I won't make you envious by describing the glorious winter's morning here in Sydney this morning. Your Excellency, the Honourable Sam Austin, thank you very much.
19: Thanks so much, Hamish.
10: Her Excellency, the Honourable Sam Austin, the Governor-General of Australia.
8: 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Katie Noonan in Manly. 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
10: It is 8:45. I reckon I'd probably choose a Sydney winter over a Scottish summer any day of the week. You're listening to Mornings at 7 degrees here in Parramatta Square at the moment. 9 degrees in Gosford, 8 degrees on Sydney's coast, 1 degree in Katoomba, tops of 17 on the coast today and in the west. Now, an explosive corruption inquiry begins on Monday. It involves alleged illegal donations to the state Liberal Party from a fugitive property developer, a plot to allegedly destroy a New South Wales government minister's career, claims of blackmail involving Labor councillors, and plenty more. The Independent Commission Against Corruption, or ICAC, is running Operation Rosny. It's set to run for 8 weeks. Kate McClymont, of course, is an investigative reporter at the Sydney Morning Herald. She's been taking a close look into all the figures named by ICAC as part of this wide-ranging probe. She's here this morning. Good morning, Kate.
17: Good morning, Hamish.
10: As always with ICAC, it's pretty complicated. In this case, it's particularly far-ranging. Who and what does it involve?
17: Oh, it honestly will make your head spin. Well, it's exactly what you were saying. It basically involves a group of hard right liberal factional allies whose main goal seems to have been to put the people that they wanted into key positions, whether it be, state MPs. But in this case, it appears, and we have to say these are only allegations at the moment, but it appears as though a group of liberals got themselves onto the key Liberal government committee responsible for choosing candidates for local elections. So with the Hillshire, fugitive developer John Nassif was having problems. His developments up there had been, deemed to be shockingly built by the building commissioner. He couldn't get things through council. So it appears that, via some donations, the hard right of the Liberal Party decided to basically get rid of all the Liberal councillors on the Hillshire Council who were not being supportive and to put in their own people who might just be a little bit more helpful. But it didn't work out quite as planned, and John Nassif fled the country in December 2022. His empire top place collapsed, owing $1.6 billion. But meanwhile, the fallout from these things is just reverberating like no other through political circles. You know, as you said, you've got, Nassif hired a private investigator to follow the then police minister, David Elliott. We've got a Labor councillor using the same private investigator for 5 months to follow the Strathfield mayor. It really does make your head spin.
10: And David Elliott, the former police minister, has actually spoken about this. He's not accused of any wrongdoing, by the way. This is what he told 2GB.
20: You know, these guys had private investigators at the end of our street, and they were very nasty people. And the fact that my own party was in on it simply because an alleged criminal wanted me out because I was opposing his property developments in the Hillshire and allegedly opposing his property developments. So, I mean, it's a wake-up call for everybody in politics. We all thought this was over with Eddie Obeid.
10: That's David.

0: Elliott there. Two brothers of the former Premier, Dominic Perrottet, will be called, Charles and Jean-Claude Perrottet. Dominic Perrottet, I should say, is not accused of any wrongdoing, but why will they be there?
1: Well, they were both part of this push. And, you know, one of the figures that has emerged as a key person in the inquiry that shocked quite a few people is right-wing Liberal power broker Dallas McInerney, who was the CEO of Catholic Schools New South Wales. Now, of the 10 people named by ICAC as persons of interest, four of them have clear links to Dallas McInerney's Catholic Schools New South Wales via lobbying, contract work. One of them was Jeremy Greenwood. Another one, Jean-Claude Perrottet, worked at Catholic schools. The third person, Robert Assiff, worked there as well. But the other interesting thing is that in some ways, it was Dominic Perrottet himself, the then Premier, who made this referral to ICAC back in June 2022, and this was after Liberal backbencher Ray Williams got up and spoke to a largely empty parliament. This was during the dinner break, and just made the most extraordinary allegations, basically saying that, you know, the Hillshire mayor had been dumped, that, you know, John Nassif had met Christian Ellis and other people in the Liberal Party who'd paid significant money to arrange to put new councillors on. Now, after this, it was an absolute bombshell. And so the very next morning, Dominic Perrottet, the Premier, referred this to ICAC. And now two of his brothers are central figures in the inquiry. I mean, you just can't make this up.
0: It's 8 minutes to 9. Kate McClymont is here from the Sydney Morning Herald. I wanted to ask you quickly, Kate, about Melissa Caddick, almost 6 years since her disappearance. Obviously, you've covered this story from the start. Creditors have received, I guess, advice on what they're going to get in return for their investments. Obviously, a lot of people were left on the hook when Melissa Caddick disappeared. What are they actually going to get?
1: Look, they're actually going to get 40 cents in the dollar, which is, you know, look, in the scheme of things, it's pretty good. You know, look, you've still lost 60% of your money. But, you know, a lot of it is not recoverable. You know, the expensive holidays, the private jets. And also you've got the amount of money she spent on luxury shoes and handbags. Even though they were seized and sold, you're still not going to get everything back. But I think after, you know, 6 years, there were 56 court appearances. You can imagine the legal fees that, you know, were incurred, you know, along the way. So I think people are just really relieved that it's all over and they will get some money back.
0: Kate McClymont, always good to talk. Thank you very much.
1: Thank you, Hamish.
0: That's Kate McClymont there from the Sydney Morning Herald.
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0: Free Call Friday coming up after 9 o'clock. Do get in early if you've got something you want to weigh in on this morning. 1-300-222-702 is the number. We'll also have some more for you on these new Trump tariffs, or these additional tariffs that are being introduced. Tony will have the next news bulletin in about 7 minutes from now. David Spears will be here next hour to talk you through precisely what's happened. Stephen is here from Liverpool, just on the Governor-General conversation this morning. Good morning, Stephen.
4: Oh, hi there. I don't know what to say here, but the speech that the Governor-General gave a few months ago was just so uplifting,
0: What is it that stood out to you?
4: It just made me feel good. I wish he was running One Nation. We would definitely be One Nation.
0: Well, I suppose that, I mean, the role of the Governor General is to be above it all, right? Above the politics of it all.
4: I know, she's way above it. She's such a good pick.
0: Dermot on the text line has said to me just on the Commonwealth Games, great to have a global event that isn't overshadowed by the Americans. Is that the best thing about the Com Games?
4: That's definitely the best thing. I hope we do well.
0: Thanks very much for getting in touch this morning, Stephen. 1-300-222-702. Yeah, quite a lot of love for the Governor-General coming in on the text line this morning.
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0: Another story to update you on this morning, and that's this war that's intensifying at Castle Hill. And the battlefield, to some extent, hasn't even been built yet. The Hillshire Council is coming under fire after being accused of giving a rugby club an unfair advantage to lobby for new playing fields at Fred Catterson Reserve. Now, we've talked about this for some time, but it's emerged this morning that the council actually held multiple closed-door meetings with Eastwood Rugby Club's general manager before expressions of interest went public. Now, years later, a $16 million rugby union facility is being developed, complete with three new fields, lighting, amenities and parking. Some of the locals aren't happy, as we know. You've heard this discussed plenty of times on 702. Residents of the area are saying this space should be for the community rather than spending millions of their contributions to benefit one sport. Hillshire Greens councillor Dr. Mila Casby is here. Good morning to you.
1: Good morning, Hamish.
0: What do you make of these latest revelations that there were these meetings prior to expressions of interest even going public?
1: Yeah, look, I was elected over a year after the master plan was adopted in 2020, so I didn't have any knowledge of this until the community, bit by bit, pieced it together through freedom of information applications to get all of these emails that the article refers to.
0: Yeah, so it's been reported in the Herald this morning. What further steps do you want to see taken now that you know this?
1: Well, look, I think it is really important for the new residents moving into the showground precinct around the metro to fully understand that this infrastructure is meant to be for them. They're paying for it. They deserve a say. The consultation period occurred 6 years ago now, way before they arrived. And not only do they deserve a say, they deserve sporting infrastructure that will be for them and their local community. Now, do they want and will they use or benefit from a Premier Rugby Union facility for elite sport? Or would they rather three community fields for their kids to play on, to kick a ball around, some family facilities like a playground, some barbecue facilities, things like that.
0: Just in terms of what actually is being reported this morning about these closed-door meetings between the council and the rugby club's manager, is there anything necessarily wrong with that? Presumably council managers would hold meetings with all sorts of community stakeholders all the time.
1: I don't know. As a councillor, I'm not privy to that. And I guess it's up to the public to say, does this pass the pub test? I guess we're used to lobbying. It happens all the time. But is this decision in the best interests of our community? My role as a councillor is to listen to the local community and to make decisions on their behalf. And I really question whether this is the best use of public Crown land and public money. It should be accessible to a much wider section of the community.
0: So do you want the development stopped, or are you content with it proceeding?
1: I have always spoken and debated in chamber against the current plans. I think that master plans and community plans should always be in review. This is 6 years ago that it was adopted. I have also asked whether a capital expenditure review has been done, which is a statutory requirement. We have to do it under state legislation. And that review, if that could be done, that would be fantastic, because that means we have to go out to, the council has to go out to more intensive community consultation. We have to do a cost-benefit analysis. There has to be greater reporting, greater probity, just to make sure that this is absolutely in the best interests of our community,
0: Mila,
1: and the communities that are moving into the showground.
0: We do need to get to the news. Thank you for your time this morning. That's Hillshire Greens Councillor Mila Casby. 1300 222 702, Free Call Friday is next.
5: When it's on the agenda.
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7: When newsmakers speak.
8: If Barnaby Joyce was leading One Nation, they would be a bigger threat, in my view.
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0: It's 9 o'clock. Good morning. Tony Matthews with ABC News. The Trump administration has confirmed it will enforce new tariffs on 60 trading partners, including Australia. Emily Grimenz reports from Washington.
1: The new tariffs are being imposed after a US investigation into forced labour in supply chains. That investigation commenced shortly after the nation's Supreme Court struck down many of President Donald Trump's tariffs, and he vowed to levy imports under new measures. The forced labour investigation recommended a 10% tariff for some countries and a 12.5% rate for many others, including Australia. A blanket 10% global tariff Mr. Trump imposed right after the Supreme Court decision is set to lapse later today. Emily Grimenz, ABC News, Washington.
0: The European Central Bank president is warning of higher inflation as the price of oil surges past $100 a barrel. Yemen's Iran-backed Houthi fighters claim to have attacked shipping in the Red Sea in violation of a maritime blockade. Christine Lagarde has warned of an intensifying energy shock, but reassures that interest rates would remain steady amid swings in oil prices.
2: We remain well positioned to navigate the uncertainty caused by the conflict. We will follow a data-dependent and meeting-by-meeting approach to determining the appropriate monetary policy stance.
0: A further $4.6 billion will be spent building new shipyards in Adelaide that will be used to construct nuclear-powered submarines. The first shed at Osborne is due to be operating within a year and will eventually be used to make five nuclear-powered submarines under the AUKUS pact. Defence Minister Richard Marles says the extra funding is on top of another almost $4 billion announced earlier this year.
3: This is a down payment on what's expected to be a $30 billion expenditure in terms of building this yard. This is really important in terms of delivering our future nuclear-powered submarines.
0: A suspected case of H5 bird flu has been detected in Queensland. The Queensland government says the bird was found washed up on Moreton Island in southeast Queensland in the last 24 hours. The bird has been sent for further testing. A 67-year-old motorcyclist has died after crashing on a fire trail in Putty State Forest in the Hunter Valley. Emergency services were called to the scene just after 1 o'clock yesterday afternoon, but the rider was pronounced dead by the rescue helicopter crew. Police have launched an investigation into the crash and a report will be prepared for the coroner. SpaceX has called off a planned Starship launch due to bad weather from Tropical Storm Bertha near the US state of Texas. SpaceX originally tried to launch Flight 13 last week, but that attempt was aborted at the last second when several engines didn't ignite as planned. The flight is aiming to carry next-generation Starlink V3 satellites for the first time. It'll make another launch attempt tomorrow. Australian swimmer Kyle Chalmers is welcoming Gina Rinehart's offer of cash bonuses for medals and world records in the pool at the Commonwealth Games. The mining magnate will provide the same bonuses she did at the 2024 Olympics, $20,000 for a gold medal, $15,000 for a silver, $10,000 for a bronze and $30,000 for a world record. Australia has been among 74 nations and territories involved in this morning's opening ceremony. Chalmers says the cash will provide added incentive.
4: I'm not going to say that it's not a good thing. I'm super grateful to obviously have the support of CGA to get us here, but to be able to have some medal incentive that gives us a lot more purpose and reason. Otherwise, you get a medal and the uniform.
0: And Sydney FC midfielder Paul Okon Jr. has signed with German Bundesliga club FC Köln on a multi-million dollar deal. The 21-year-old was a standout performer for the Socceroos at the recent World Cup, having only made his professional debut for the Sky Blues 1 year ago. Okon says moving to the German top division club will make him a better player.
5: Some of the best players in the world play in that league, and yeah, just me having the opportunity to play there each week and to test myself against the best players in the world, I just think it would help me grow so much, and I think it's the best thing for my development in this stage of my career.
0: Looking at the weather around the state, the chance of showers in the far south and along the northern coastal fringe, fine elsewhere. A sunny day for Sydney with a top of 17 degrees on the coast and 18 in the west. ABC News, it's 9:05.

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0: Filling in for Hamish McDonald.
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4: Our team is just so excited, delighted that they're here, ready to get into the competition. And, they're just a great bunch and so proud to be representing Australia.
5: That is the Governor-General there, Sam Mostyn. It is Hamish here, filling in for Hamish, not Chris Taylor. Very good morning to you, Sam Mostyn there. At the Commonwealth Games in Glasgow, talking to us this morning, just after the opening ceremony wound up. Sounded like a pretty extraordinary event. I've got to say, a lot of love coming in on the text line here at 702 for the Governor-General this morning. It is Friday, the 24th of July. Very good morning to you. And welcome to the Coasties as well, joining us this hour. It is 9 o'clock on a Friday, which means...
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5: Pick up your phone and call me. Yes, it is Free Call Friday. Kicking off right now, whatever you'd like to talk about this morning... Could be the big issues of the week. Could be something we've missed. Maybe you've got a lovely story you'd like to share. 1-300-222-702.
1: 702 ABC Sydney's Golden Ticket.
0: Golden Ticket. Ticket.
5: Yes, we are giving away the Golden Ticket this week on 702. Our incredible selection of prizes included. The code word for this morning is show. The code word is show. And you'll get the cue to call around about 10:30 this morning.
0: Everything Sydney.
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0: 702 ABC Sydney.
1: Traffic.
5: Alf is here from the Transport Management Centre. Good morning, Alf.
7: Good morning, Hamish. Conditions have felt pretty steady all morning on roads right across the Central Coast. Just seeing some delays, though, as you make your run into Wyong on the Pacific Highway. Also, Scenic Highway north at Pickett's Valley and around Empire Bay Drive through to the public school as well. Otherwise, the M1 in great shape through to Sydney from the Central Coast. North Sydney, the Sydney Harbour Tunnel entrance. We've got a car that's broken down southbound in the left-hand lane. Also, a breakdown at Darlinghurst, New South Head Road. At Craighead Street, also at Parramatta too, on the Great Western Highway at Marsden Street, just down from the shops. And travelling through Milperra this morning, the M5 around Henry Lawson Drive, we've had a number of accidents and crashes. This time we've got one at Henry Lawson Drive, two cars involved westbound in the right-hand lane. No disruptions across the public transport network. All modes are running on or close to time, but as always, best to plan at transportnsw.info or livetraffic.com. The roads.
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0: Pick up your phone and call me.
5: Yes, Free Call Friday kicking off right now at 9:08. Whatever you'd like to talk about this morning. It's 9 degrees in Parramatta Square, 10 in Cronulla, 10 degrees in Gosford, and still a chilly 1 degree in Katoomba. Margaret's here. Very good morning to you, Margaret. What's on your mind this morning?
8: I just wanted to say what an impressive woman the Governor-General is and how she restores the faith and the leadership of the country.
5: What is it that she says? What is it that she does? Was it something she said this morning when we spoke to her, or are you observing this more broadly?
8: I just think that every time she opens her mouth, she makes sense, she's positive, she's kind, she's charming.
5: We'll pass on the regards. I know she often listens, okay. So she might be listening on the app this morning.
8: I certainly hope so.
5: 1-300-222-702 is the number. Oliver's here from Bondi Junction. Good morning.
9: Hi there. I just wanted to raise an issue to do with AI that I think's not really been covered much.
5: And what's that?
9: It's to do with the way AI is used to make... to clone humans in video and photography, and it's already being rolled out in commercials in Australia, but it's not being regulated. So there's ads running across Australia that have kind of AI, you know, clone, pretend humans, but there's no legal declaration saying these are not real humans, which I think, you know, is like it's the regulation should have already been in place, but it still isn't. It is in Europe, but not in Australia.
5: Yeah, and where are you seeing more of it? Is it? Is it-

0: We're talking about your social media feeds. Where are you particularly clocking it?
1: Well, I guess I have an insight because I work in the film industry and advertising, so I'm aware of certain brands, which I won't mention, using ads that are quite high profile on TV, on YouTube, like big media buys, and there's no declaration that the characters in the ads featured are AI generated, basically avatars.

0: mislead consumers, the general public. And probably when it hits election time, maybe there'll be regulation because politicians will be worried about it.
1: What do you think about the reverse of that, which is certifying or somehow stamping things that are genuinely human? Like, we've spoken to Alan Finkel before. He's got this sort of only human concept, I think he calls it, where you can, if it's sort of print publications, for example, you can give it, can get an authorization stamp to prove that it's only human. And there's some discussion that you could embed in video, for example, some kind of data watermark, if you like, that demonstrates that it is authentically human.
0: Yeah, I think they're both great ideas, and I think there's something. A couple of big movements in the US that are already about declaring things being handmade and human made. And I think that's great. But I just think when in advertising, you know, which is it's kind of like the canary in the coal mine in a way for film and TV, like a lot of changes in technology hit advertising before they hit TV series and films. Mm. I think there's potential to mislead the general public in a big way, in the way it's used, and I kind of feel like there should be legislation in place, because there's nothing stopping, you know, apart from taking a really protracted action to the ACCC, which, you know, no one's going to do, and it will happen after the effect.
1: Oliver, thanks for getting in touch this morning. Yeah, really thought-provoking point that you're making there. 1-300-222-702.
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1: Yes, this is Free Call Friday. Still quite a lot of love coming in for the Governor-General on the text line. Mary asks, how can I access the interview? I missed it. Look, we might play a little bit more of it for you later on in the program. You can find 702 Mornings on the ABC Listen app, by the way. After the show each day, the whole program goes up. And she was on air just after 8:30 this morning, so you'll find it right at the start of that feed. Gavin, though, on the text line says, Hamish, are you going to mention the fact that the Governor-General is unelected and reports to the unelected royal family? But then talking about democracy, I doubt you will. Gavin, always happy to have the conversation, my friend, and you are so welcome to give us a call. It is Free Call Friday, 1-300-222-702. Nicola's here from Cameray. A very good morning, Nicola. You got in touch earlier because there's a particular story you feel does need to be mentioned this morning.
3: Thanks, Hamish. Yes, first time sports broadcaster calling in to speak to you. The Australian the World Water Polo Cup is happening in Sydney right now, this week. And last night, the Australian men's team, the Sharks, had an absolutely incredible victory over Spain. They came in as probably not favourites, and with a minute to go, with two goals down, they managed to get one goal and then score an equalising goal with 2 seconds left on the clock. To force a penalty shootout, which they went on to win. So absolutely incredible game. But the women's team as well, the Stingers, have had a great competition so far. They're also through to semi-finals.
1: So they're playing the US in the semi-final, right, which is a repeat of the 2000 Olympic gold medal match at the same venue.
3: At the same venue, 6:30 tonight. And the Australian men are playing a semi-final tomorrow night against Hungary, which is an absolute powerhouse of water polo too. So I just think let's get behind these two teams. They are just having an absolute blinder of a tournament. Mm. And last night's game was the best game of water polo I've ever seen.
1: Were you there or are you watching?
3: I was watching. So the games are actually all being broadcast. You can see them on KO Sports, which is incredible for a sport like water polo that doesn't necessarily get the same profile as the more popular sports. So anyone can tune in and watch the games. Mm. But I'm hoping to get out there on the weekend for the semis and the finals.
1: Yeah, so in the men's comp, the Aussies, known as the Sharks, play Hungary tomorrow night. It was an astonishing victory to upset the world number one team, Spain, overnight. The Aussies were trailing at every break, but then they levelled the match at 18 all after this goal from Matthew Burns with just 1.1 seconds on the clock.
4: And puts it away! Berahuna and Iruna. It's 18 apiece.
5: Here we go!
4: We're going to penalties.
1: That's the audio from Fox Sports. What were your blood pressure levels like at that point last night?
3: Oh, my gosh, we were jumping around. We were jumping around. The whole family was watching. And you know, we were hanging.

0: in there with the team because they showed so much heart. They did not give up. They just kept in the game, kept in the game. And what you don't hear in the audio is that sort of 5 seconds before that, they had actually scored a goal, but it was disallowed because the player that took it was just over the 6 metre line. So we thought we had equalised and then that goal was undone. And then with 1.1 seconds, they managed to score again, which is extraordinary. So, I'm still buzzing today, but just such good wishes to the Stingers, the women's team and the Sharks for the rest of the competition. It's been incredible.
1: Australia won the penalty shootout last night, 5-3, to clinch the match. Nicola, you're fantastic on the air as a sports reporter. So if we get a win, a sports report on Monday morning, please.
0: Oh, absolutely. Fingers crossed.
1: Thanks very much, Nicola. Yeah, so tonight the women's team, the Stingers, play the US in the semi, a repeat of the 2000 Olympic gold medal match at the same venue. You might recall that Australia won that game back in 2000. One other game to keep your eye on, because we've been covering this a little bit during the week, the Russian women's team plays Spain in the other semi-final. That means Australia could actually meet Russia in the grand final. The inclusion of Russia in this tournament has been controversial, which we've covered earlier in the week. Russian athletes were banned from international sport following the full-scale invasion of Ukraine, but that ban was overturned in April, clearing the way for Russia to compete here in Sydney. And that's provoked quite a lot of reaction, particularly amongst the sporting community and also Sydney's Ukrainian diaspora. Here's the moment that the Aussies equalised overnight in the men's. Well, good luck to the lot of them on the weekend. It is 17 minutes past nine.
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1: Pick up your phone and call me. Whatever you'd like to talk about this morning, the number's 1-300-222-702. Lachlan's here from Croydon. And you were listening in last half hour when we spoke to Kate McClymont, Lachlan.
3: I was. Good morning, Hamish. Yes, I just wanted to say what a major hero she is of mine and all the accolades and awards that she has got over the years are more than well deserved. I fear that her brand of old guard, I don't mean to cast aspersions on her age at all, because I'm sure she'll be at it, and I hope she's at it for
1: much longer. Kate will be listening and will not like you describing
3: herself. Well, it's a mark of honour, I tell you. The old guard of Australian journalism who do that kind of fearless, dogged, tenacious investigative journalism, exposing corruption, enduring death threats and all sorts of stuff, to get the truth and hold power to account is something that we must treasure, really. Mm. I mean, what's your thought on the future of that, Hamish?
1: Oh, look, I think there's a lot of questions about the future of journalism. Obviously, the Herald, announced this week that they were cutting, I think, 30 jobs from the Herald and the Age. So it's certainly not guaranteed. And certainly it's unclear to me whether journalists are being given the time to do the sort of work that, that long, slow grind of chipping away at a story day after day, month after month, that Kate's kind of made a career out of. I'm not sure how much space there is for that.
3: It's essential to our democracy and every single one of us depend on it, but it's been rather debased, and it's why people like Donald Trump and, let's say, the Israeli military go after journalists to get rid of them or degrade them or destroy their reputations or whatever, because they know that they do hold power to account. But, look, Kate's got a wonderful sense of humour, I've got to say, as well, and I'm sure she would wear Eddie Obeid's description of her in Parliament as having a glittering association with the not-so-well-to-do as a badge of honour, as well she should.
1: I'm sure she does. A question for you, though, Lachlan, right? You're asking me about the future of it. Audiences are going elsewhere. Audiences are going to social media, to influencers, young people particularly, just getting their news and information from places like Instagram or TikTok, and some just not getting it at all. Do you think, broadly, the population cares?
3: Well, that's hard for me to make a broad-based statement on. But yes, certainly a lot of my colleagues, including younger ones, will ask ChatGPT or the Copilot app for answers on things. And fortunately, that's been built in a pretty robust way. But, I just don't think we have enough appreciation for all this stuff, and maybe we should. So,
1: Lachlan, thank you very much for getting in touch this morning. Have a great Friday.
3: Likewise. You too.
1: 1300 222 702 is the number. It's Free Call Friday. Alec Andrew is here from Greenwich. Good morning to you.
4: Morning, Hamish.
1: What would you like to talk about this morning?
4: I was inspired to ring after a group called, I think, Woodchicks a few weeks ago rang in looking for members. And I represent a group called the Sydney Clockmakers Society. And now we are interested not in repairing clocks, but in actually making them. And we're getting older, and we could do with some new members. And we'll look after people who hopefully are younger than me. I'm 70, and there's only two or three members younger than me in the group. And this seemed like a good place to make that known.
1: How did you get into clockmaking, Andrew?
4: Oh, look, I've been in the repairing business for 30 or 40 years, and I retired earlier this year. But we have a wide range of members. We've got retired engineers. We've got an emeritus professor of organic chemistry. We've got astrophysicists, CSIRO scientists. But we also have members who have been clockmakers and watchmakers in the trade. I got into it I bought a business 40 years ago and have been repairing clocks and just retired.
1: Andrew, it sounds like between you, you could make a lot more than clocks.
4: We can.
1: If people are interested, how do they find you?
4: They find us at sydneyclockmakers.com, the website. It's easy to spell it, just one word. And you can fill in a form there. We're not after vast numbers of members, but we do need a few just to keep us going. We've got access to a library. We've got a range of tools. We share material purchases. If you are interested in making clocks, it's a good place to start.
1: Andrew.
4: And I'll just one more little thing. A fantastic example of one of our members' work is in the Maritime Museum, which is a faithful reproduction of Harrison's first sea clock. And if you ever get a chance to see it, go and have a look at it. It's amazing.
1: All right. Thank you very much. We will. Andrew, have a great weekend.
4: Thanks, Hamish. Bye.

0: 1-300-222-702. The next news headlines coming up in 7 minutes from now. This is Free Call Friday, and Eric is here from Newtown. Good morning, Eric.
1: Hey, how are you going?
0: Yeah, very well, thanks. So this is very interesting. You've changed your mind about data centers.
1: I changed my mind about data centers. It was partly due to Albo's conference the other week. I think he's taking a bit seriously. I was concerned with a lot of other people that, you know, we're going to go the way of the gas. We're going to make a bad deal with our data centers, and then that's going to lock us into losing it, putting our intelligence overseas, being commanded by a couple of companies in California. But I'm seeing us sort of taking control of it, you know. We are sort of saying, no, we'll run models from Australia. We'll keep stuff here, and we'll do it in an Australian way. And I think the industry is kind of reflecting that. I have some more radical ideas about it, but I'm feeling a bit good about it.
0: Okay. Bowl them up. What are the radical ideas, Eric?
1: All right. Here's my radical idea. So I say you can kind of let these companies do whatever they want, as long as $1 out of $10 goes to putting compute into your local library. And then that way you'll have this distributed network of compute, which all you need is a library card to access.
0: Okay.
1: It'll keep things there.
0: I don't know if I quite understand that. So what would actually be in the library?
1: Big computer.
0: Okay.
1: There's already small computers. You put a big one in.
0: Okay. So there's some quite powerful computing in the local library.
1: Yeah, definitely. I'll use it.
0: Yeah. Eric, thank you very much for your call this morning. Have a good one. 1-300-222-702. Love it when someone changes their mind and wants to talk about it. I reckon that's a really good sign. You know, we're in these sort of times where people don't shift their ideas, won't be open to new or different arguments. You changed your mind about anything recently? 1-300-222-702. If you have, I would love to hear about it. Annette is here from Borkham Hills. Good morning.
2: Good morning, Hamish.
0: So you want to talk about the Hills Shire Council and Fred Catterson Reserve?
2: Oh, just briefly, I sent a text. I wasn't expecting to go on air. I just want to say that with the development of the Castle Hill Showground precinct, there seems to be a lot of consideration for those incoming residents, and that's fair enough. They're moving in and that's going to be their new home. I just wanted to put forward the point that the showground precinct, Fred Catterson, etc., etc., that is there for all residents of the Hillshire Council area, not just those moving into the Castle Hill high-rise developments. And I just want to stress to all residents of the Hillshire Council, active in all of these discussions and meetings that are being held and plans for the future, Fred Catterson is just one of the developments planned, which many, many residents are not happy about. There wasn't enough consultation.
0: I suppose I don't want to mischaracterise what she was saying, but my interpretation of what the Greens councillor was suggesting was that this was the local green space that was closest to those new residents, and that's why they might have a particular interest in it. Presumably in the Hillshire's quite a range of different green spaces depending on where you live.
2: Well, yes, and basically Fred Catterson at the moment is tennis courts, basketball, soccer for the community. And I personally am not certain of how much of that is going to be taken over by the rugby club, but I know of a tremendous pushback against it. So obviously a lot of people who know more than I do are not happy with what's going on there. And I just want to encourage all residents of the Hillshire to be involved, to be engaged. Don't just shrug your shoulders and say, well, that literally what you just said, that's not in my backyard. It is. It is.
0: I'm curious, Annette, because we were just talking about it before. You changed your mind about anything recently?
2: I'm coming around a bit in terms of the rugby league bunker. I was in favour of all that support of referees, but I'm thinking now referees should actually just run the game and carry the can themselves. And we as fans should accept the result.
0: Okay.
2: But what I don't like is bunker interference.
0: Annette, thanks very much for being open with us this morning.
2: Thanks, Hamish. Have a great day.
0: 1-300-222-702. Tony will be here with the news headlines soon. Rick in Narrabeen has changed his mind about something. What is it and why?
3: Actually, it was my daughter that changed my mind. I've got two cats. I've lived by myself, but got two cats, and just the one cat is throwing up often because he's trying to eat all the food before the other cat gets to it, the damaging furniture. And I just said to my daughter, I hate him. I want him out of the house. And she just said, they're cats. They're just being cats. You know, maybe if you change and just think of the fact that they're just cats. And so I did that, and now I find I'm actually being very loving towards them and enjoying them. And so she sort of was the one that set my mind in the right perspective. And it does make a difference. You know, your attitude definitely, what you focus on, you get more of. I was focused on how much of a problem they were, and that's all I saw. Now I focus on that they're loving, and I'm feeling loving towards them.
0: You see, I like to think I'm open-minded. I reckon cats, really hard for me to get my head around. But you've challenged me, Rick. I like it. Thank you, my friend. Yeah. Have a great weekend. News headlines in just a moment. Mignon's here, though, from West Pymble. And you've got an update on the Norm Griffith Oval.
4: Yes. I guess you know the story. It's $20 million, the biggest expensive oval. And so when they the first design failed and they have to find a new way of constructing it, they asked for another $20 million. The new way is a huge, expensive construction. They have to put a concrete tank the size of an Olympic swimming pool over a sewer works, which then has to be changed with pylons deep into an old dump. So this is a big construction new project. And so they decided a few months ago, look, we better cost this one before we do it to make sure there's no blowouts, get a final costing, have a look at a cost benefit. And a week before that report is due and any alternative construction techniques, a week before that report is due, that they get that information, they have they're having an extraordinary meeting to vote to proceed and not see the information about the costing and construction a week before they have to vote. They want to vote on it a week before they get that information. That report is out. You're facing a much bigger construction with no assessment of reports before you vote to go ahead, or no knowledge of the final costs or value for money or possible blowouts. And you're asking not to see that information before you vote to proceed. That's what they're asking for this Tuesday at a meeting. You know, it defies logic. Why wouldn't you want information before you vote to proceed on the costs?
0: Yeah. Thanks very much for letting us know, Mignon. Thank you very much. 1-300-222-702 on the text line. Chris says, Hamish, I so agree about the value of changing one's mind. I think everybody, including politicians, should be given leeway on this matter. Instead, we label them liars as opposed to being bigger and better people for having reassessed a situation that may no longer be for the best. It takes courage. Your thoughts on changing your mind? This morning, John on the text line saying, Hamish, anti-cat control freak. Thank you, John. I'm trying to be open-minded about the cats, okay? David Spears will be here in a minute to give you a full update on these new Trump tariffs. He's at the Labor conference in Adelaide. First, though, let's get the news headlines. And good morning, Tony Matthews.
5: Hello, Hamish. The Australian government says new tariffs being imposed by the United States are disappointing. From this afternoon, a 12.5% tariff will be placed on Australian exports to the US, replacing the current 10% one. The Trump administration argues it's taking action against forced labour and slavery, but many analysts say it's just an attempt to replace previous tariffs invalidated by the Supreme Court. A growing number of businesses are closing and as economic pressures take hold. Data from credit agency Equifax shows business exit rates to the end of May were 37% higher than in the same period of 2025. Thousands of people have been hospitalised and 14 have died as Japan swelters through a heatwave. Australian swimmer Kyle Chalmers is welcoming Gina Rinehart's offer of cash bonuses for medals and world records in the pool at the Commonwealth Games. The mining magnate will provide the same bonuses she did at the 2024 Olympics, $20,000 for a gold medal, $15,000 for a silver, $10,000 for a bronze and $30,000 for a world record. And Newcastle NRL captain Kalyn Ponga will not feature in tonight's clash against the Sydney Roosters. The Knights say the fullback experienced quad tightness after training yesterday. Sydney's weather, sunny today, winds west to southwesterly, 15 to 20 kilometres per hour, becoming light in the middle of the day, then becoming west to southwesterly, 15 to 20 kilometres per hour in the late evening, a top of 17 degrees on the coast and 18 in the west. Sunny for tomorrow, 20 degrees, mostly sunny on Sunday and 19, and Hamish staying fine for Monday and Tuesday.
0: Tony, we've been talking about changing your mind on things and how good, healthy that can be. Do you change your mind often?
5: No, I don't actually. I hold on to those safety boundaries. I drive in the same lane on the road. I park in the same spot. I hold on to my meal plan. No, look.
0: Well, what do you mean I'm you drive really in the same lane? Just stick in one lane.
5: Yeah, I really do. It means I don't have to change too many times or I might not get cut off. It's just easier. There's not too many more decisions to make.
0: Okay, so it's like we work near a three-lane freeway. Which lane?
5: Well, if I need to turn left, it'll be the left lane.
0: But
5: if
0: like what's your standard lane? Where do you like to sit?
5: Well, in the middle lane, because then you're not going to accidentally take the left turn off because the lane merges off to the left. So if you're in the middle, you're safe. But if I know I have to turn left, that's where I'm staying. Look, the whole family laughs at me. This is just how I live my life. I have this plan in my mind to get through the day and I know that I'll get through the day.
0: Middle lane, Tony. Thank you very much.
5: Thanks.
0: I'll see you in 25 minutes.
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7: Golden Ticket. Ticket.
0: Yes, the Golden Ticket going off very soon on 702. You'll have a few more chances to get in the draw. Your code word for this morning is show. 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
9: Hamish, thanks for having me.
10: 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Come to Penrith.
11: And the general public is fed up.
9: I certainly hope you get the minister on your show, Hamish.
12: I'm fronting up on your show. I am answering people's questions.
13: I'm not easily intimidated.
14: Yeah, of course I'm paying home, mate. Unless you want to pick up the bill for me.
15: You know what, Hamish? I haven't had a day off all year.
0: It is time to talk politics and the host of Insiders, David Spears, is back. He's at the Labor Party conference in Adelaide. A very good morning to you, David.
16: Very good morning, Hamish.
0: Could we start with these new Trump administration tariffs, 12.5%? What are they for?
16: Well, they're apparently, along with other countries, they're for our failure to do enough to stop the import of goods that may involve forced labour. It's seen, though, not just here in Australia, but really around the world, as a pretty thin excuse to keep the Trump tariffs going after a Supreme Court ruling in the United States. So it's sparked the same reaction we've seen from the Albanese government with all of these Trump tariffs, that they're unfair, unjustified, and ultimately they're going to damage the American consumer.
0: Richard Marles, the Deputy Prime Minister, has been speaking on Radio National Breakfast. Here was his reaction.
17: This really, in our view, makes no sense. We continue to make that argument to the Trump administration, both in terms of trade, but also in terms of our stance in relation to forced labour, and that'll continue to be our position and the way in which we advocate.
0: Do you anticipate that the Australian approach in response might change given this? Like publicly, at least, it's been a fairly muted approach because we've had the lowest of the tariff regime available.
16: And that point you just made is an important one. We've had the lowest or equal lowest in the world when it comes to these tariffs. Now, does today's change alter that equation? Does this put us now on a... Look, it's not a huge change going from 10% to 12.5%, but if we're now on the same level as many of our trade competitors, is that going to be of more concern to Australia? We've actually done all right being able to sell more beef, for example, into the US and China under the previous tariff regime. But is this going to change things like that? I think that will be the bigger concern. I don't think the Albanese government will necessarily change its response to this. It'll voice the arguments you heard there from Richard Marles, where I'm standing at the Labor conference. Don Farrell, the Trade Minister, is about to front the media and talk about this as well. But look, we're not about to retaliate with tariffs. That's been very clear all along, but this is not a game we want to get into.
0: You're listening to Mornings on 702. David Spears is here at 22 minutes to 10. He's at the Labor conference in Adelaide. Now, obviously, part of the sort of exterior discussion has been the rise of One Nation. Wayne Swan obviously saying, you know, that Labor has to consider One Nation the primary electoral challenge. Is it shaping the conference in any meaningful, substantive way in terms of policy or the way even the discussions are happening?
16: Yeah, look, not in terms of policy necessarily, but I do think, maybe to a degree, but I do think it's the obvious backdrop to this conference, the change in the political landscape over the last 6 months, the rise of One Nation. And here at the conference, in the speeches from the Prime Minister, the party president, Kate Ellis, Peter Malinauskas gave a really good opening speech. He's the local premier here in South Australia, of course. They're all talking about One Nation, this rise in populism, that it shouldn't be dismissed as, you know, a flash in the pan that's going to come and go, that this is going to be a permanent change on the right of politics that Labor's got to come to terms with and start thinking about how you do, for Labor, tackle and strategically go about beating One Nation as opposed to the coalition. Is it the same strategy? Is it a different strategy? I think these are important things for Labor as a movement to start thinking about now, the midway point of this parliamentary term. If this is going to be a permanent shift in the political landscape, how do they deal with that? And obviously that does have implications for the policy. And what we're hearing from the Prime Minister on that is, well, the answer is to keep offering more cost of living help, to really deal with the frustrations voters have largely over cost of living. He's not talking about immigration and things like that. So it's interesting how they're so far, at least, responding to this new threat.
0: David, what's your sense of how the government is reacting internally to the way One Nation is just dominating the public conversation at the moment, whether it's Pauline's holidays in Europe with Gina or meeting up with Tommy Robinson in the UK or Barnaby barking at a dog? That seems to be sucking up a lot of the oxygen. And yet, you know, they're in power with a pretty sizable majority. They're chipping away at various policy matters, whether the public likes it or not, it's happening. And I wonder whether they are unsettled by One Nation absorbing the oxygen or whether that's helpful. What's your observation?
16: I think it's a really interesting question because, you know, we can talk about how they respond in a policy or a rhetorical way to One Nation, but are they worried about losing oxygen and this media spotlight, which seems to be insatiable when it comes to One Nation? And I know plenty of us in the media are privately having conversations all the time about this too, right? I mean, when do you give attention, why, for how long, and all of that. But for the political parties, I think Labor quietly doesn't or hasn't minded to date the amount of attention consumed by Pauline Hanson and One Nation, because it's largely hurt the coalition. This has been crushing Angus Taylor and the National Party as well. You know, we can all see that. Now, there is clearly a risk here to Labor, though, too, that if they can't get their message out, that's going to be a problem. I think they've done all right, though, to date. And I think this week, getting this Labor conference, the attention on it, you know, is a way for them to hold that spotlight. But yeah, I think it's an interesting question, because if Pauline Hanson can continue to say something outrageous, dominate the cycle for another 24 hours, that has an impact on all the other parties, including Labor.
0: Yeah, I was sort of reflecting on it this week, in part because some of the policy things that the government's doing at the moment, like, for example, AI, the Prime Minister's speech and the announcements last week, whether or not they're as meaningful or as substantive as some might want them to be, it's still quite an interesting and important policy space for a government to be taking steps on. You know, we had the PM on towards the end of last week, towards the end of the conversation, asked a question about him going to Ghana or not, really because listeners had been asking us, you know, why isn't the Prime Minister going to Ghana? There was a bit of a throwaway line about, I haven't had a day off in a year. And then that became the story for a good 48 hours or so about the Prime Minister not having a day off. And I wondered whether part of what's changing or shifting is that the conversation is just becoming this sort of non-substantive conversation about all the light and, like the peripheral stuff of politics rather than the meaningful bit of politics. And look, some might say it's always been like that, but it just this last few weeks to me have felt a little different.
16: Yeah, I mean, I don't know the answer to that. I think to a degree it's always, you know, it's ever been thus, that it's often trivial things that can blow up and be, you know, talked about more often, whether it's Anthony Albanese falling off a stage during an election campaign or whatever it is, rather than the substance, which can often be a drier debate around artificial intelligence or tax or industrial relations or you name it. I think, though, Anthony Albanese and Labor are trying to show themselves as the party of substance and a sensible party of government. And that's part of the reason why this conference is so controlled, so heavily controlled and managed to avoid arguments on the floor of the conference. It's about showing they are disciplined, united and serious, as opposed to the sort of stuff that you're seeing from One Nation on the right.
0: You're listening to Mornings on 702, 16 minutes to 10. David Spears is here. On the policy specifics at the Labor conference, Ed Husic seems to sort of be leading the charge internally on a range of issues, gas export tax, for example, endorsing Indigenous truth-telling. He also called for more criticism of Israel's conduct in Gaza. Here's what he's had to say.
8: If what had happened to Palestinian families and their kids had happened to us, we wouldn't want the rest of the world just to know about what has happened. We would want the rest of the world to do something about it. And I don't think we have done anywhere near enough.
0: That's Ed Husic there. Is Labor at a government level going to change its position on any of these things, do you anticipate?
16: Not immediately, no. So I guess to go through them, gas was dealt with yesterday. And while there's clearly growing public momentum behind the idea of a new gas export tax, again, the Prime Minister's dug in, the Treasurer too, that now's not the time to be talking about that for the reasons we've heard him argue for some months now since the start of the Iran war and the fuel crisis, that we don't want to upset the supplies we rely on. So there's no shift on that at the moment. Doesn't rule it out down the track. Gaza as well. Look, there's still a bit of debate about the language here, but I think it's pretty well settled and I don't think it's going to change the government's position on this, which has been critical of Israel. Australia's now recognised Palestinian statehood, and the government, at least, if not in the Labor platform, argues that Hamas needs to disarm and play no role in the future of Palestine. So, I don't think there'll be substantive change on those issues, but that doesn't mean that these things that happen at the conference from Ed Husic and others like him don't matter. They can have influence. They can build pressure over time, and the government has to be aware of what its rank and file are saying. As well as, and look, Ed has become this sort of outspoken lightning rod on the backbench, unafraid to speak his mind. He's not alone in these views in the caucus, but he's the one out there publicly,
0: enjoying the argument, you might say.
16: Yeah, and a party like Labor needs a bit of that, right? I don't think it's a bad thing that you have one. They could probably use a few more who are willing to speak up and speak out that way.
0: Who have you got on insiders this weekend?
16: The Prime Minister, Anthony Albanese, joining us at the end of this Labor conference.
0: Okay, well, not taking Sunday off, obviously. David Spears, thank you very much.
16: Thanks, Hamish.
6: What's really in the food we're eating?
11: A lot of the labels are not true.
6: A major Australian food investigation yields shocking results. Duped, a two-part special from Four Corners, starts Monday, July 27 on ABC TV and ABC iView.
0: Yeah, we're going to talk sports soon on 702 Mornings, including Gina Rinehart giving out pretty significant bonuses to the athletes at the Commonwealth Games. $20,000 for an individual gold, $10,000 for a bronze. What do you make of that? 1-300-222-702. We've also been talking about changing your mind, for good or ill. Is it better to change your mind when circumstances change? Or is it better to stick to your guns, know what you think about what you really want before you make the decision, but once you've arrived there, stick to it? Sarah's here from the Hunter Valley. Good morning.
13: Good morning, Hamish.
0: What do you think about changing your mind?
13: Well, I think it's good to change your mind because I think it's good to be flexible with ideas and thinking. But I think it's actually more difficult now because I think that your opportunity to hear diverse opinions and consider change that's coming through is more limited. Information is highly commercialised. You know, if you go looking at things on social media, the algorithms feed you what you've been asking and so you get more of the same. I think it's a much more difficult environment in which to find diverse opinions that allow you to be considered in what you think might need to change or be adjusted for better outcomes?
0: Yes, I was talking about this recently with friends. I don't have social media, but I listen to Spotify, for example, for music, which runs off an algorithm. And it's driving me mad that it just keeps feeding me the same music. Whatever playlist I turn on.
13: I'm with you. I know exactly what you mean. I was saying, I just
0: really want some different music, and I want to lose my subscription and just find a different way of getting this, because I just love hearing different stuff, or just occasionally I'm in a different mood and it just keeps giving me the same thing. And I wonder if it's a bit the same with these algorithms with social media and opinions.
13: It is definitely the same. Yeah. Very definitely. If you look something up specifically, it will continue to feed that. But I think it goes further than that, because I think that now with the digitalization of so much, whether it's government, whether it's organizations, whether it's councils, when there's change or there's a proposal, most of it is fed out over, it's digitalized. Mm. And so the time it takes to actually find information and then be able to process the information, and particularly if there's a submission process that goes into it too, it's much harder to respond and to find different information to support or to counter some of the rationale behind the debate. Like, debate seems to be disappearing.
0: What have you changed your mind on recently, Sarah?
13: What have I changed my mind on? What have I changed my mind on? That it's okay to travel the world by yourself. Maybe that's something I've changed my mind on.
0: As in, you've just done it, or you're going to do it?
13: No, I've just decided. I've done a tiny little bit, and I don't do a lot of it. But since my husband died, I just, you find a new way of doing things. And so I'm changing my mind that it's okay to be brave.
0: Good on you, Sarah. I'm sorry to hear about your husband.
13: He's gone a little while.
0: Where do you want to go?
13: Everywhere. There's too much to see. Jordan, Egypt, Spain, everywhere.
0: Good for you. Sarah, thanks for getting in touch this morning.
13: Okay, thank you. Bye.
0: It's 10 minutes to 10.
18: Ollie into the open, call for a winner. Curls it around the post.
19: Chipping up in the air, could be caught. It's got a bit off.
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22: The champions stand up when it counts most.
0: It is time to talk sports, and one of our favourites here at 7:02 Mornings is Miles Holbrook-Walk. He's on the sports desk for a little while now. Very good morning to you, Miles.
23: And a good morning to you, Hamish. You're one of my favourites too.
0: Oh, thank you very much, my friend. Have they heard about your cricket commentary up in the Top End?

0: that why you've ended up in the sports newsroom?
1: Well, predominantly I'll be covering rugby league, which is another sport very close to my heart like many. But I used to commentate cricket in the top end and a little bit in the Sheffield Shield as well, home games in New South Wales, back when I was very young, just an intern for Cricket Australia.
0: Let's start with the Commonwealth Games. Gina Rinehart has pledged to reward Australian swimmers, just the swimmers, who win medals and break world records at the Commonwealth Games with sizable bonuses.
1: Yeah, it's quite an extraordinary tale, isn't it? So essentially, you know, Gina Rinehart is not officially part of the Commonwealth Games Australian team partners, to be very clear. So she's not an official sponsor, but she's kind of declared through her company, Hancock Prospecting, if you win a gold, you'll get $20,000 from Hancock Prospecting within 2 weeks of the game's conclusion. So she's even put a deadline on it, $15,000 for a silver, $10,000 for a bronze, and $30,000 for a world record time, which a couple of swimmers, particularly in the Australian team, will have their eye on. To be very clear, it's only for swimmers and only for Australian swimmers. Gina Rinehart for a while has been quite a vocal proponent of the Dolphins. That's the official name of the Australian swimming team, but it has caused somewhat of a stir. And just now the Sydney Morning Herald, through their chief sports writer Tom Decent, he's actually broken a story that said essentially an edict has been, and he's on the ground in Glasgow, I should note too, that there's to be no public acknowledgement of Mrs. Rinehart, as has been written, Gina Rinehart, in any sort of post-swim interviews and the like. So a really kind of interesting tension point here, and kind of it's always interesting, the infusion of politics and sport. And of course, Gina Rinehart's associations alongside Pauline Hanson have been very well documented over the last fortnight to month, from the plane to the fashion trips and everything else in between. So it seems, again, she really is still yet again in the spotlight, Hamish.
0: 17-year-old Albury swim sensation Sienna Toohey is among the favourites for the women's 100 breaststroke, and she spoke to the ABC yesterday.
2: It's pretty funny. I keep getting emails from my teachers and I'm like, oh, I can't really do that. But it is really special, you know. I do live a pretty different life to a normal school person, but yeah, I wouldn't rather be anywhere else than here right now, honestly.
0: Miles, there's always a bit of this at the Olympics, but I think more so at the Comm Games, this enormous spread of age groups. I think the youngest at 13, maybe the oldest is at 74.
1: You're pretty close there, Hamish. Mia Hogan is our youngest swimmer, 14. She's a para swimmer. She'll be competing. She's partially vision impaired and will be competing in the S13 category in the pool. Our oldest athlete is Jackie Hudson. She's a great grandmother, 75 years old, and she's in the lawn bowls, which I kind of feel is rather appropriate. It's a sport where whenever I'm kind of going past lawn bowls, kind of fields, pitches, I suppose they're called, all around the inner west of Sydney at least, it tends to be a slightly older the demographic, and it's good to see that the kind of that's where the excellence is too. And she's a kind of an interesting woman, Jackie Hudson. Not only is she our oldest athlete at the game, she's also from a rich tradition of sporting family. Her kind of her brood and line has been heavily involved, from Stephen Labert, her son Zach Labert, her grandson, both played National Rugby League. Zach Labert still plays with the North Queensland Cowboys, so a sporting family through and through. You don't usually hear of it going back. You know, it's usually, oh, you know, this person played 20 years ago and now their son's played, or their daughter's played and now their grandson's played. But it's actually gone the other way, where her son and grandson have made their limelight moments come before hers, and now she gets to have her moment here at the Games over the next 2 weeks.
0: Let's talk AFL. Obviously the Sydney Derby on this weekend, but I want to chat about last night's Collingwood v Adelaide game. Something pretty, I suppose, disappointing happened. Just explain for listeners the characters, and there's a slightly longer, pre-story here.
1: Absolutely. It's an uncomfortable story for the AFL, and it all centres around booing of players at the game. Now, if we're looking closely here, it's to do with Isaac Quaynor, a player for Collingwood. It was his 150th game last night. He was booed writ large by the Adelaide Crows fans. In part, this is attributed to a game that occurred last year, when a player from Adelaide, Isaac Rankin, who was their star player, the Crows were coming top of the table or top of the ladder at the time, and Isaac Quaynor reported him for directing a homophobic slur at him. So Isaac Quaynor, and it's a little confusing because they're both called Isaac, but Isaac Quaynor from Collingwood reported the Adelaide player Isaac Rankin. Isaac Rankin was banned for 4 matches. That suspension ended up being served across 2 seasons, both last season as the Crows crashed out of the finals. It was a huge moment, and the spotlight was on the AFL to see how they would deal with this incident and reporting of someone using a homophobic slur on the field.

0: And then subsequently, the Crows were knocked out in both their first two matches of the finals, and that was it. And so then we've seen this, I think, frankly, in my opinion, quite ugly incident of Isaac Quaynor for Collingwood being booed, as I said, writ large across the game last night. And we heard both coaches from Collingwood and Adelaide react to it in the post-match, Hamish.
1: Here's how the booing sounded.
2: Tumbles the ball towards half forward. Quaynor had a fresh air shot, and Quaynor happy to see it over the chalk.
1: So pretty audible on the broadcast.
0: Absolutely undeniable. I mean, the AFL's most famous or infamous incident, I suppose I should say, with this is Adam Goods and where it led to him being essentially, you know, driven from the game, and a really sad affair to end his storied career in the AFL. It's an uncomfortable position for the competition. It will be very interesting to see what the AFL does in terms of issuing directives. This seems to be very much an Adelaide Crows fan base towards Isaac Quaynor. Of course, it's not all Adelaide Crows fans, but it is enough that it's very clear and obvious. I don't think we're likely to see it in Collingwood's future fixtures. We haven't seen it in any other in terms of targeting Quaynor specifically. Neither coach was particularly impressed by it. You know, Craig McRae from Collingwood said that he thought it was a fascinating world we live in which people felt compelled to do this in matches and to target a player like this. The fact that it is clearly and undeniably linked to the fact that Isaac Quaynor, in many people's eyes, did the right thing by standing up and reporting an on-field incident of homophobia, and that's the consequence that seems to be taking place here, is I think adds a very tricky dimension, and the AFL needs to watch very closely to see how it handles this and how it handles it going forward if it continues. It's hard to control the behaviour of spectators who come into a ground, particularly if there are thousands of people or even hundreds of people doing it at any one time, Hamish.
1: It's a couple of minutes to the next news bulletin. Tony Matthews is standing by. Miles, is there a defining line in Sydney between Giants and Swans territory? You know, like Melbourne, they talk about the Kale Corridor and this kind of nonsense. Is there they just talk about the Algena line sometimes, the charcoal chicken line?
0: I'm familiar with the Algena line. I don't know. Look, I'm going to be very candid about Giants fans. It's hard to see where their actual base is. They do have some fans in Western Sydney. I've met plenty who are this side, the east of the Anzac Bridge. I suppose that's at least one formal line that can be drawn. I've seen plenty of Giants players living in and around Balmain, incidentally. It's one of these things where the Giants are at a bit of a crossroads in their season where they're right on the precipice of making the playoffs. It's a top 10 this year rather than the top 8. Whichever fans are out there for them will need to be in full voice. I actually expect that it'll be a predominantly Swans crowd. They are really, I think, the biggest sporting franchise across Sydney. Of course, rugby league's the biggest sport overall, but the Swans every week just seem to pack out. They've made a real social event of their games, and they are the favourites as they come into this game. But both sides are, you know, the kind of patchy run of form. Giants this season really at a crossroads, but the Swans have, after coming out the gates like a bull, have really slowed down. They had a loss to the Crows last week at the SCG, which was their first of the season at their storied home ground. So they'll be looking to bounce back. It's going to be a tight one, and both sides dealing with and contending with injuries, including no Toby Green for the Giants. That's a big out for them. I'm tipping the Swans to get up, but I don't have a stake in the fight. I'm a St Kilda fan, just for transparency's sake.
1: Miles, thank you very much. Good of you to stop by. Have a great weekend.
0: Always a pleasure, Hamish.
1: That's Miles Holbrook-Walk there from ABC News in the sports department for a little while, so we might catch up with him again soon. Interesting suggestion on the text line. If the booing begins, stop the game. Bridget in Redfern makes that argument. Marsha Hines coming up in the next hour. Plenty more to come on 702 Mornings. Right now, it's news time, 10 o'clock.
3: When it's on the agenda, leaders from Jewish schools also spoke about how their staff and students have been impacted by anti-Semitism.
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7: 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Good morning. Tony Matthews with ABC News. The Australian government says new tariffs being imposed by the United States are disappointing. From later today, a 12.5% tariff will be placed on Australian exports to the US, replacing the current 10% one. The Trump administration argues it's taking action against forced labour and slavery, but many analysts say it's just an attempt to replace previous tariffs invalidated by the Supreme Court. Deputy Deputy Prime Minister Richard Marles says it doesn't make sense.
8: Grounding this on the basis of forced labour, I mean, forced labour is definitely something which needs to be combated around the world. So we